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0: With SRN News, I'm Keith Peters in Washington. As Republicans and Democrats on Capitol Hill battle over the issue of affordability heading into the midterms, new polling by the Pharmaceutical Reform Alliance shows broad bipartisan support nationally for reining in prescription drug prices. Former Arizona Congressman J.D. Hayworth is the group's spokesman.
1: It's not a Republican issue. It's not a Democrat issue. It's an American issue. With a little more than 50 days until the midterm elections, this is something tangible. Bills are there for drug pricing reform, for reining in big pharma. There are three lobbyists on Capitol Hill for every congressman and senator dealing with this issue, pushing the big pharma agenda.
0: Hayworth says Americans can help rein in prescription drug prices by signing an online petition at the website pharmareformalliance.com. In an interview on NBC News Meet the Press, House Speaker Mike Johnson says if President Trump's promise of $5,000 per voter went through, it would not come from more taxes or debt.
2: We're not going to get further in debt if this idea was implemented. This would be, in the president's mind, and the way he analogized it, like a dividend check for shareholders. That's how he thinks of it. If a corporation does well, everybody gets the benefit of that, and he thinks of it this way. They're talking about the new tariff revenue and other revenues coming into the country.
0: The Supreme Court has rejected President Trump's bid to restrict mail ballots ahead to the midterms. The decision allows states to consider sending ballots under existing processes used by nearly a third of voters. On Wall Street, the Dow down by 152 points, the S&P lower by 37. This is SRN News. Who's attending youth group at church?
3: A new poll released by the Barna Group finds 57% of self-described Christian teenagers have shown up at least once for youth group over the past 3 months. Boys are more likely than girls to be there, 63% to 52%. The poll also indicates that as teens get older, 17 and 18, they're less likely to attend youth group at their church. Barna says the question of whether youth groups are doing a lot to activate adolescents' faith is harder to answer. Michael Harrington reporting.
0: The WNBA is looking for a new commissioner now that Kathy Engelbert says she's retiring at the end of the year. Engelbert led the league for 7 years and will step down amidst an uproar over transgenderism that she failed to resolve. At issue is whether men will be allowed to join the league. A WNBA task force met last Monday and discussed transgender athletes but did not make any changes to eligibility rules. This is SRN News. Amazon says it has suspended its partnership with 21 Air.
4: This happened after one of the cargo carrier's planes careened off a Miami runway last week and killed five people. The Boeing 767 came in fast and then barreled roughly 1,300 feet past the end of the runway and smashed into a van carrying workers at a plane.

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1: Hey, what's your forecast on WZYN, the old ship of Zion? Across Valdosta, clear skies tonight, overnight lows in the low to mid 70s, lots of sunshine, a little breezy on Tuesday, low to mid 90s. In Forsyth, mainly a clear sky and overnight low in the low 70s, sun-filled skies on Tuesday, high 90 to 93. I'm meteorologist Sally Russell on WZYN and online at WZYN.org.

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0: We invite you to start your Sunday morning with the Sunday Startup. 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

0: It's time now for the Open Bible Hour broadcast with Pastor Jerry Honeycutt of Roan Mountain, Tennessee. 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
1: In the beginning was the Word, and the Word was with God, and the Word was God. The same was in the beginning with God. All things were made by Him, and without Him was not anything made that was made. In Him was life, and the life was the light of men. And the light shineth in darkness, and the darkness comprehended it not. Would you join us in prayer? Precious Father, can we just say thank you for the God-given privilege of prayer, that Father, you saved us, such sinners that we were, drew us to you. And Father, you give us the greatest privilege that we can bow and call upon you and talk to you and bring our burdens to the Lord and leave them there. And we can discuss with you any situation we have in our life. And you're always listening. The eyes of the Lord behold the righteous, and your ears is open to our prayers. Dear Father, I pray today, each one by the radio today, each one bowing in prayer. Lord, you know the burden, you know the hurt, you know all that's in our lives. Father, would you hear these precious prayers? God, keep our hearts tendered before you. Father, would you fill us with your Spirit? And oh, may there be one thing in our heart, that your absolute will would just simply be done in our lives. God, you know our hearts. You know all about us. Father, thank you for the day that you saved us. And Father, now would we just simply crawl up in your lap and place our head upon your breast and feel the very breath of God upon our face. May we want to live so close to you and love you. And Father, I pray today, would you touch your children in such a manner your will be done. That lost soul that knows not the Lord, would you touch that life and draw them to you? God, you get glory today. In Jesus' lovely name we pray. Amen. This is the Open Bible Hour, and this is Brother Jerry Honeycutt. What a blessing it is to be with you on this wonderful day. Today I'd like to invite you. I hope that everyone had a wonderful weekend and family being together, and as we go on into the work of the Lord. I want us to open God's precious word back to the book of Romans today, and we want to pick up at chapter number 7, and we're in verse number 13. And I believe we've done the come all down through here too. In fact, we'll pick it up at verse number 23, and how that God has asked some questions through here, but how good God is. See, this Bible is the very breath of God speaking to us. And as we look at verse number 23, what is he asking here? Well, what's happened in the book of Romans? God gives us the gospel, and then how does he work with us? Through righteousness. In other words, man's lost is under condemnation, but God reaches us through his righteousness. And we see that righteousness, the righteousness of God, gives us a simple faith in the Lord and the promises. And then you come over to the Word of God, and righteousness, through righteousness, we are imputed justification. And then God shows us that also through righteousness, not only justification, but we have sanctification. And then we're dealing now with that sanctification and how to use it. And he talks about, shall we continue in sin? No, we've been sanctified. And in chapter 7, there is the very how we need to use sanctification in our life. And in other words, the question comes up, is the believer under the law? No. And then the question of, is the law evil? No. Is the law a cause of death? Well, right now we're in the scripture how that we can resolve the struggle within our very self. And folks, can I say to you, we as God's children, we can be saved, and we are if you've trusted Jesus Christ as your Savior. We're not saved by works, we're saved by God's grace. But in this human body that we live in, there's a battle continually. There's the spirit of the world that God said, I've not given you the spirit of the world, but I've given you the spirit of God. And what is that spirit? God, the Holy Spirit, indwelling us. Hallelujah. Praise God. And how do we overcome our struggles? We've been dealing with this. And look at verse 22 in chapter number 7. He said, for I delight in the law of God. After what? After the inward man. Now, see, God's a triune God. God the Father, God the Son, God the Holy Spirit. One God. Jerry Hunnicutt, I'm one man, just like you, one individual. But did you know what's inside of us? Hey, we have the Holy Spirit indwelling us. And then we're living in a sinful flesh. This old flesh never wants to honor God. It's tied to this world. And he said, but inside, Paul is simply saying, I delight in the law of God after my inward man, that which is born again, that which you trusted Jesus Christ. Now look at verse 23. But I see another law in my members. Inside your body, there's another law, warring against the law of my mind and bringing me into captivity to the law of sin which is in my members. In other words, our very body rebels against God. I mean, how are we saved? By grace. God says for us to yield our lives to the Lord, our body belongs to God. And this scripture is dealing with, notice how many times he mentioned verse 22, the inward man, talks about my members, and then he says the law of my mind, which is a part of your member of your body, and bringing me into captivity to the law of sin. Sin has its own laws and its own standards, and which is in my what? In my members. In your body, in your flesh. I want to say this to you. I get up every morning and I say, God, help me. You know me better than I know myself. And folks, it's good that we know who we are. May we never think, bless God, I mean, I'm saved, but I'm capable of sinning. I'm capable of failing God. And look at what old Paul declares in verse 24. Oh, wretched man that I am. Oh, wretched man that I am. Well, was he not a saved man? Yes, but he's living in flesh. Do you think he had problems with his mind? You think he had problems with his feelings? You think he had problems with his desires? Anybody in the flesh has, brother and sisters, glory to God. Oh, wretched man that I am. Who shall deliver me from the body of this death? See, the Holy Spirit's revealing something wonderful to us. Who shall deliver us from this body of death? This body is going to die physically. In fact, the month of September, this month, Jerry Honeycutt's having a birthday that I ring the 8-0 bell. 80 years. I never dreamed that I'd live this long. But did you know something? I'm not going to be able to live in this body for another 80 years. I've got enough sense to realize that. Amen. And what is it? This old body, why does it pain? Why does it hurt? It's a body of death. In other words, in Adam, we all die. And can I say, our bodies, Adam brought sin into our lives. And that flesh has sin in it. It wants to please the flesh. He said, but I thank God. Look at verse number 25. Hallelujah. He said, I thank God through Jesus Christ our Lord. So then, with the mind, I myself serve the law of God, and with the flesh, the law of sin. I want you to get a hold of that. The question, verse 24, is this: who shall deliver me? Well, the answer, he said, I thanked God through Jesus Christ our Lord. See, Paul spent his life under the law. Paul spent his life in the flesh, and he thought he was being a success, but he was dying. And who saved him? Jesus Christ. And he said, I thank God through Jesus Christ our Lord. Hallelujah. I have the same Lord that Paul had. He is our Lord. He's our ruler. He's our owner. So then, with the mind, that mind, and what kind of a mind is it? Let this mind be in you, which is also in Christ Jesus. Hallelujah. That I want to serve Him. I love Him. Lord, give me the mind of Christ. And how do you get the mind of Christ? By yielding to the God, Lord, and staying in the Word of God and bathing your mind in the Word of the Lord and keeping your mind upon the Lord Jesus Christ. I tell my folks at the church, wallow in the Word. With my mind, I myself serve the law of God, but with the flesh, the law of sin. And you know what he's simply saying? Has God given you the license to sin? No. But God knows that you are in a rotten flesh, and that flesh is going to give you trouble till the last breath goes out of that body. What do we do? Yield to the Lord. Surrender to Him. Thank you for listening. Till next time.
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0: With SRN News, I'm Keith Peters in Washington. As Republicans and Democrats on Capitol Hill battle over the issue of affordability heading into the midterms, new polling by the Pharmaceutical Reform Alliance shows broad bipartisan support nationally for reining in prescription drug prices. Former Arizona Congressman J.D. Hayworth is the group's spokesman.
1: It's not a Republican issue. It's not a Democrat issue. It's an American issue. With a little more than 50 days until the midterm elections, this is something tangible. Bills are there for drug pricing reform, for reining in Big Pharma. There are three lobbyists on Capitol Hill for every congressman and senator dealing with this issue, pushing the Big Pharma agenda.
0: Hayworth says Americans can help rein in prescription drug prices by signing an online petition at the website PharmaReformAlliance.com. In an interview on NBC News Meet the Press, House Speaker Mike Johnson says if President Trump's promise of $5,000 per voter went through, it would not come from more taxes or debt.
2: We're not going to get further in debt if this idea was implemented. This would be, in the president's mind, and the way he analogized it, like a dividend check for shareholders. That's how he thinks of it. If a corporation does well, everybody gets the benefit of that, and he thinks of it this way. They're talking about the new tariff revenue and other revenues coming into the country.
0: The Supreme Court has rejected President Trump's bid to restrict mail ballots ahead to the midterms. The decision allows states to consider sending ballots under existing processes used by nearly a third of voters. On Wall Street, the Dow down by 152 points, the S&P lower by 37. This is SRN News. Who's attending youth group at church?
3: A new poll released by the Barna Group finds 57% of self-described Christian teenagers have shown up at least once for youth group over the past 3 months. Boys are more likely than girls to be there, 63% to 52%. The poll also indicates that as teens get older, 17 and 18, they're less likely to attend youth group at their church. Barna says the question of whether youth groups are doing a lot to activate adolescents' faith is harder to answer. Michael Harrington reporting.
0: The WNBA is looking for a new commissioner now that Kathy Engelbert says she's retiring at the end of the year. Engelbert led the league for 7 years and will step down amidst an uproar over transgenderism that she failed to resolve. At issue is whether men will be allowed to join the league. The WNBA task force met last Monday and discussed transgender athletes but did not make any changes to eligibility rules. This is SRN News. Amazon says it has suspended its partnership with 21 Air.
4: This happened after one of the cargo carrier's planes careened off a Miami runway last week and killed five people. The Boeing 767 came in fast and then barreled roughly 1,300 feet past the end of the runway and smashed into a van carrying workers at a plane cleaning company. All five people who died were in the van. Amazon says it's decided to pause operations with 21 Air as the investigation into the crash continues. North Carolina-based 21 had flown packages for Amazon since 2024. John Scott reporting.
0: Fashion designer Bob Mackey has died at age 87. A statement on his social account said he died Monday. His designs defined the 1970s, dressing stars like Carol Burnett and Cher in iconic outfits. More details at SRNNews.com. From Washington, I'm Keith Peters reporting.
5: Hey, what's your forecast on WZYN, the old ship of Zion? Across Valdosta, clear skies tonight, overnight lows in the low to mid 70s, lots of sunshine, a little breezy on Tuesday, low to mid 90s. In Forsyth, mainly a clear sky, an overnight low in the low 70s, sun-filled skies on Tuesday, a high 90 to 93. I'm meteorologist Sally Russell on WZYN and online at WZYN.org.

0: Stay tuned for Treasured Heritage, a preaching program spotlighting those servants who have gone on to glory. Isaiah 54:17 says, "This is the heritage of the servants of the Lord." And now, Treasured Heritage.
1: Acts chapter number 4, please. Beginning with verse number 1, I want to speak to you from verse number 12 in a moment. Acts 4 and verse number 12. Now, I note in this particular

0: particular chapter of the Acts of the Apostles. And we'll be studying this chapter, by the way, next Sunday. But in chapter 4, I find some persecution soon beginning to rise against these disciples, so glorious, so powerful, so blessed of God at Pentecost. You'd think that the deeds of Pentecost, the victory of Pentecost, the evangelism of Pentecost, the lives changed at Pentecost. Among those 3,000 people that were converted that we read about in the last verse of chapter number 2, in that crowd, no doubt there were drunks, probably criminals, murderers, and prostitutes. I couldn't conceive of you getting 3,000 people together and get them saved, except you got a criminal saved in the crowd, or except you got a drunkard saved in the crowd. That's a normal procedure. You wouldn't have to win 3,000 people to God in Greenville to get some criminals in the group and some bad people in the group. By all means, you recognize that fact. And their lives, of course, if they were genuinely converted, and I don't doubt but what they were changed. If they were drunks, they went home that day from Pentecost sober. If they were prostitutes, they went home that day from Pentecost clean. If they were criminals, they went home that day from Pentecost straight. Why, you'd think all the elders of Jerusalem would have said, oh, this will help our city. Our city will be a better place in which to live. Now that these people have gotten converted and 3,000 of them baptized there in the name of Jesus, and their lives have now been changed, and no more cussing, no more killing, no more drinking, no more reprobates, no more ungodliness, no more immorality. While all the city fathers ought to clap their hands and said, this is just wonderful. We owe a great debt of gratitude to these 12 apostles of Jesus Christ, don't we? You'd think that. You sure would, wouldn't you? Yeah, suppose we haven't done nearly that in Greenville, not by any means, but we've won some people to God in Greenville down through these years. Half the membership of this church I baptized with my own hands, and out of those more than 1,000 that I baptized have been some pretty wretched people as far as sin is concerned and immorality is concerned. We've had a few jailbirds saved. We've had some boys saved at Tabernacle who spent time in federal penitentiaries. I'm so glad to see a person like that saved. Why, you'd think everybody in Greenville would say, more power to Tabernacle. You'd think the mayor would write me a letter, and I could frame that letter and put it on the wall of my office and say, now, on that letter he'd say, we're so proud to have Tabernacle Baptist Church in Greenville. I heard that you've been getting some drunks saved, and some gamblers straightened out, and some criminals straightened out, and you're free to frame this letter and put it on the wall of the office. Well, I've been pastoring 35 years in Greenville, and I haven't got that letter yet. And I'm not really expecting to get it either. But you would think the city fathers would express some gratitude if you get a crooked man straightened out. But they didn't commend the disciple. But instead of commending the disciples, they persecuted the disciples. Baptized 3,000 crooks and sinners of various degrees. And in that 3,000, no doubt many vile, wretched sinners. Well, but the leaders of the city said, we don't like that. That's rather strange. You wouldn't like that. If I went down to the hospital today and had a cancer, and that cancer was going to take my life, and the doctor could perform an operation on me, and I could get a new lease upon life, and he did that operation for me, I think I'd walk out of the hospital and say, thank you, Mr. Doctor, thank you, nurses, thank you, hospital, I appreciate that. You're giving me a new lease on life. Well, when you clean a drunk up, you give him a new lease on life. But nobody says thank you to Tabernacle. Nobody says thank you to the evangelist. Nobody says thank you to a witness. Nobody says thank you to a soul winner. When you get a man away from the gambling table, you've not only saved his life, but you've saved his money and saved his family. You'd think somebody would say, we appreciate that, but nobody does. And these folk in Jerusalem are not one bit different from what they are in Greenville. Look at verse 1. And as they speak unto the people, the priest and the captain of the temple and the Sadducees. Now here are the leaders. There's no humble Galileans in this crowd. There's no poor people in this crowd. There's no insignificant people in this crowd. Here are the leaders, political, social, and religious leaders of the community of Israel in Jerusalem. And they being grieved that they taught the people and preached through Jesus the resurrection of the dead. I don't care how many crooks you got straightened out, we don't like what you preach. I don't care how many drunks you've cleaned up, we don't like what you preach. I don't care how many homes you've saved from divorce, I don't like what you preach. I don't care what you claim to have accomplished and how many you baptized, we don't like what you preach. Greenville treats us exactly the same way. I don't care how many I baptized 22 years ago. And by the way, today we begin our 23rd year. 22 years ago, there wasn't a church on this corner. And now the Lord's given it to us. And in these 22 years, we've been able to see a few people saved by God's grace. And I rejoice in every one of them and give God praise for every one of them. About some people in Greenville has been grieved, even though we've straightened some homes out and gotten some people straightened out with the law and gotten some people straightened out with God, yet there are people in Greenville who are grieved that we teach the people like we teach them through the Word of God. And they set themselves against us. And they laid hands on them, Peter and John, and put them in prison until the next day, for it was now eventide. Howbeit many of them which heard the word believed, and the number of men was about 5,000. They got 3,000 at Pentecost, and they get 5,000 in Acts 4. The congregation is growing rather rapidly. Now at verse 5, it came to pass that in the morning, when the day was come, that the rulers and elders and the scribes, verse 6, and Annas the high priest, and Caiaphas the high priest, and John and Alexander, and as many were as were of the kindred of the high priest, were gathered together at Jerusalem. Now, if you turn back, now I won't have you do that now, but if you were to turn back to Matthew 26, you'd find that same list of names, Annas and Caiaphas. They were the high priest of the people of Israel. And Caiaphas was the high priest of that year. And he lived in a palace close by the temple area. And it was that crowd, the Sanhedrin court is what it amounts to. It was that crowd that judged our Lord all night of the 13th of April, 2,000 years ago. And they, after judging him all night, they came up with the verdict, he is guilty of death. And they recommended the Lord become crucified. I've committed another atrocity and broken the button off my shirt. Isn't that something? And I'll lose my tie before I get through preaching today. I may as well get rid of it now. Preacher, you get beside yourself. You ought to quieten down like an old man ought to be. I hope I never quieten down till I die. I want to get excited about this gospel. I've been excited about it 35 years. No one ever going to get over it. If you have any zeal that you don't like, ask God to give it to me. I'm a candidate for zeal. All right. Now here's the same crowd again, judging not the Lord in Acts 4, but judging the Lord's disciples in Acts 4. The persecution that they meted out against the Savior in Matthew 26, they're now meting out against the disciples in Acts 4. Same crowd. They haven't changed a bit. Why, you would have thought that after the 14th day of April, when the Lord was crucified upon Calvary, and that gruesome experience, the death of our Lord upon the tree, and those people milling around the cross, the bloody, gory cross, the crown of thorns, the riven side, the nail-pierced hands, and the pierced legs, and the earthquake that God sent, and the supernatural darkness for 3 hours, and those cries of our Lord from the cross, my God, why hast thou forsaken me? Why, you'd have thought at least these leaders in Israel would have given their action second thought. But here they are just a few weeks later, not over 8 weeks, not over 2 months later. Here they are, 2 months later, meeting out the same judgment against the 12 disciples, Peter and John in particular. They haven't learned their lesson yet, have they? And not only have they meted out judgment to Peter and John in Acts 4, but the same crowd is yet breathing out threatenings against God's people in 1974. We'll never live to see the day when that group will leave us alone. I'm not expecting it necessarily. Well, I've learned a long time ago that the preaching of the cross is to them that perish an offense. They don't like it. It's a stumbling block. But we that are saved, it's the power of God unto salvation. It's the most wonderful thing in the world. The fact that Christ died upon the cross is the most wonderful thing in the world. And we must tell that story in spite of the opposition of the leaders to be and the powers to be in our day. So when they had set, verse 7, when they had set Peter and John in their midst, they said unto them, by what power and by what name have you done this healing of the lame man in chapter number 4:3? Who gave you the authority to heal this man? By what power did you heal this man that we were accustomed to see at the gate called Beautiful at the temple? Where'd you get this kind of authority? Who do you think you are? You bypassed we leaders of the community of Israel. You didn't come and ask us for permission to exercise your ministry. That's what it amounts to. They were being overlords of God's heritage, were they not? They were trying to bring Peter and John and the other disciples into subjection to of the powers to be. Now, we are not going to condone that. We're not going to allow that. They didn't allow it then. Peter and John was bold to stand up against that spirit in their day. And you and I are bold to resist that kind of persecution in our day as well. Verse 8. Then Peter, being filled with the Holy Ghost. He was filled up with the Holy Spirit at Pentecost in Acts 2. He's still possessed by the Spirit of God in Acts 4. And he's filled with the Spirit of God in Acts 4, just like he was in Acts number 2. Being full of the Holy Spirit, and being full of the Holy Spirit meant that Peter was not afraid of this Sanhedrin court. Now I want to say just a word right at that point. You remember back in Matthew chapter number 6, this same Peter followed Jesus afar off. And he followed the servants of our Lord, of the servants rather, of Caiaphas, and went down to the basement of a palace of Caiaphas and sat with the servants, the Bible says, to see the end. And while he sat there in the basement with the servants, one of the maidens came and said, you're one of these disciples. And he said, I don't know the man you're talking about. Another came and said, we know for certainty that you're one of the disciples. And Peter cursed and said, I don't know him. Another came and said, confidently we affirm that you are a disciple of Jesus. And he really did begin cursing and denied the Lord three times, and the cock crew. And Peter remembered, and he went out and repented and wept bitterly because of that awful, tragic episode in Matthew 26. Now that's the same apostle denying the Lord, seated with the servants, waiting for the end, cursing, I don't know him, in their own company, warming his hands by the fires of the world in Matthew 26. But here he is in Acts chapter 4, same man, but something has happened to the apostle. He's a different man, yet he's the same man. He has a different boldness. He has a different power. He has a different courage. Now I think the one thing that made Peter the different man was not that he got converted. Somebody holds the idea that none of the disciples are truly saved until Pentecost. I don't buy that. I believe Peter was saved when he gave up his fisher's nets and followed Jesus. I believe Matthew got saved when he turned in his credentials and stopped collecting tax money. He got saved right then. I believe Peter was saved all the time. But he's a different man. And the one reason, the one mark of difference is the filling, the anointing of God's Spirit upon the Apostle Peter. But Peter, being filled with the Holy Spirit, said unto them, ye rulers of the people and elders of Israel. About 2 months prior to that, he sat down in the basement while that same crowd judged the Lord and indicted the Savior and condemned him to die in the house of Caiaphas the high priest. He was in the basement while all that was going on all night long upstairs. But now Peter's got his chance to clear his name before that group of Sanhedrin leaders. And he stands up with a holy boldness that only the Spirit of God can endow a man with. And he said, ye men of Israel, ye rulers and elders of the people, if we this day be judged of the good deed done to the impotent man, by what means he's made whole, if you really want to know the truth, how the man was healed and why the man was healed and by what power the man is healed, we are prepared to tell you. If we be judged this day because of this good deed, be it known unto you all and to all the people of Israel that by the name of Jesus Christ of Nazareth was this miracle done, whom ye crucified. Don't you guess that really agitated the Sanhedrin court? In fact, when Peter said, in the name of Jesus Christ of Nazareth, that agitated them. They didn't like that. They'd long since concluded that nothing good can come out of Nazareth. They had long since decided Jesus was a wine bibber. Long since they said he's a Nazarene. And when Peter said before the Sanhedrin, Jesus Christ of Nazareth, that agitated them. But when he went a step further and said, whom ye crucified, that agitated them far more. And this Sanhedrin court remembered 2 months prior to that when they said, we find him guilty of death, and the next morning carried him before Pilate, and Pilate condemned him to the centurion band to be crucified, and they killed him upon Calvary. Now, whom ye crucified, whom God raised from the dead, even by him doth this man stand here before you well and whole in his body. And then to make the situation more acute and impressive, Peter said, this is the stone which is set at naught by you Jew builders. He is the Messiah. Jesus is the Prince of Glory. He's God's only begotten Son. He's God's foundation. He's the stone cut out with our hands that Daniel saw in his prophecy. But you builders in Israel, you've rejected him. You said nothing good can come out of Nazareth, and you crucified him. But this stone which is set at naught by you builders, which has become the head of the corner. And I want to say amen to that. He is today the head of the corner. He's still the foundation of the church, and is still his name that we herald and proclaim in this day as well as in that ancient day. You Jews have rejected him and set him at naught, but God's highly exalted him and given him a name that is above every name. And then Peter gives the words of our text, neither is there salvation in any other. That excludes Abraham, that excludes Jacob, that excludes Joseph, that excludes any other famous person in the Old Testament. That excludes anybody living in that day. Neither is there salvation in any other. For there is none other name under heaven given among men whereby we must be saved. I want to preach on that text for a moment. There is none other name under heaven given among men whereby we must be saved. At the name of Jesus only can men be saved. Neither is there salvation in any other name. Now, a name, the name of Jesus, famous, great, gracious, the name of Jesus. The Bible abounds with the names of many great men and famous men. I think often about Abraham. I marvel at Abraham. What a great work of grace, what a miracle of grace Abraham is. When God found Abraham, the ancient pagan that he was a pagan sun worshiper. And yet God performed a miracle in the life of Abraham and converted him and changed him, brought him out of that paganism, made him the first Hebrew and founded the great Hebrew nation upon Abraham of old. And made out of Abraham one of the famous personalities of all Bible history and secular history as well. And I believe that Abraham is a tremendous man, no question about it. He's called in the Bible the father of the faithful. It was Abraham who left his own country and began looking for a city that hath foundations, whose maker and builder is God. It was Abraham who believed God so thoroughly until God counted his faith to him for righteousness. It was Abraham who said goodbye to his own people, his own city, his own countrymen, and began to travel that trackless, uncharted desert between Mesopotamia and the land of Israel. It was Abraham that stood alone with God on the hills of Judea. And God said, Abraham, look in every direction you may. And all of this I'm going to give to you, and your seed is an everlasting possession. And maybe somebody might have said, Abraham, how can that be? How can that be? You have no nation. You have no army. How can it be that God can give you all of this, and your seed is an everlasting possession? And Abraham might have shook his head and said, I don't know how it's going to be, but it's going to be. That's Abraham, great man of faith. When the Holy Scriptures were written and the men of God wrote Hebrews chapter number 11, in that chapter you'll find a hall of fame of the heroes of faith. You begin to read Hebrews chapter number 11, some of the greatest names you've ever spoken or heard spoken about, you'll find in that name. God begins that great catalog with the first man, Adam. And he moves on from the first man, Adam, to his son, Noah. And then on down to his son, Abraham. And then on down to his son, Isaac and Jacob and Joseph. And on down to Moses and some of the other great and some of the other less great. Oh, what a catalog of great names I find in Hebrews chapter 11. I spend my whole life studying their lives, preaching their philosophies, and reminding people of their deeds done in the name and power of God. I thrill in the opportunity of preaching about Abraham. I delight to preach about Joseph, the prime minister of Egypt for 30 wonderful years. I thrill to preach about Jacob, schemer and deceiver that he was, and yet I delight to preach about Jacob. I thrill to preach about Isaac, the son born miraculously to Abraham, for whom God selected a bride who is a forerunner of the church that I'm a part of in 1974. I love to preach about these famous men and famous names of yesteryear. And then when the Savior came, he began to select men one by one. And in that array of names of the apostles, you find some men of renown. I suppose Paul would have risen to the top regardless of what environment he might have been part of. Paul was such a caliber of a man that he would have been first had he been in law. He would have been first had he been in medicine. He would have been first had he been a missionary, and he was. He would have been first had he been a teacher like his teacher Gamaliel. He would have been first at anything he did because he was that caliber of a man. And when God put his hand upon the apostle Paul, that persecutor of the saints, and Paul was stricken down on the Damascus road and converted gloriously, he made just as great a man for God as he could have ever made for himself. And when I think of Paul, I'm thinking of one of the greatest men that have ever lived. I have several volumes in my study on the life of Paul. I love to pick up every book I can find on the life of Paul, the great apostle. But not only these great men of the Bible, but down through the years of history, our history books are studded with great diamonds that God has lifted out of the rough. Men that have amounted to great and excelled to greatness in their field of endeavor. The history books tell us of great military men, the Caesars, the Charlemagnes, the Bonapartes. Down through the years, our history books are studied with many famous military men. The secular history tells us of men renowned in literature. You don't read long until you hear the name Chaucer and Shakespeare and Wordsworth and Longfellow. Men of renown that made profound names for themselves in the field of art and literature. And on down through medicine and science, men of great names have abounded. And in the political world, great names have abounded. As long as time shall last, our children shall study about Abraham Lincoln. That humble Kentucky boy, reared in poverty, yet exalted to the White House of our land. And his name today is in every history book that shall ever be written. Abraham Lincoln. George Washington. the sons of our soil, the sons of our people, our country, our history abounds with the names of famous men that God has endowed with great gift and great ability, who served their time and served their generation liberally and faithfully. The same thing I could say in the world of the church. God has given to the church down through the years the famous men as the apostles, Peter, Paul, James, and John. Famous men as some of the Methodist forerunners, Wesley and Whitfield and others. Famous men among the Baptist heritage, Spurgeon and Sunday and on down the line. Great men of renown whose names are common household names on the lips of all of our people in every generation. I said that to say that there's one name that exceeds them all. There is none other name given among men whereby we must be saved. In Philippians chapter 2 and verse number 9, I have given him a name that is above every name, that is the name of Jesus. Every knee should bow, every tongue shall confess that he's God, to the glory of God the Father. Now, preacher, don't get so excited. Calm down now. Don't get so excited. Well, now, my friend, you pardon my excitement. You pardon my zeal if you can. I never knew Charlemagne, and I never knew Chaucer, and I never knew Shakespeare, and I never sat with George Washington, and I never communed with Peter, James, and John, and I never knew Abraham and Jacob and Isaac. But the name that I mentioned a moment ago, I walk with him and talk with him, and I've known him down through the years of our life, and he's pilgrimaged at my side, ridden in my car with me, ate at my table with me, stood by me while I preached, and helped me when I wanted to study. He I know personally, and he's the greatest of all. The name of Jesus.
1: Hallelujah.
0: I've given him a name. Peter stood with great boldness before that Sanhedrin court and announced, there is salvation in none other. There is none other name given. Now that's the name that we're occupied with at Tabernacle. When I was in school, I studied Chaucer, but when I graduated, I put Chaucer aside. When I studied history, I studied about Charlemagne and Napoleon. But when I graduated, I closed my history book, so to speak. But when I was converted, I got introduced to Jesus Christ. You know what I'm about to say. You folk run ahead of me. I read about him. I sing about him. I talk about him. I preach about him. But instead of closing my book, I open it up all over again and start all over trying to tell the glories of this one all together, lovely. And that's why I get so excited. That's why I break the buttons off my shirt. I've given him a name that's above every name. That at the name of Jesus, every knee should bow. Now, Tabernacle, without any apology, I say to you, we're bent to extol the name of Jesus. We desire only that his name get the praise and glory. I'm not concerned about the perpetuation of any politician's name. And I'm not concerned about the perpetuation of the name of any literary genius. And I'm not concerned about the perpetuation of any religious leader. But I'm greatly occupied that Jesus' name be extolled. I'm concerned about his name. I'm concerned about his person. I'm concerned about his work. I'm concerned about his ministry. I'm concerned about his church. I'm concerned about his people. And I'm concerned about his posterity. I'm concerned about his heaven. I'm concerned about his second advent. Jesus. Now I want to call you to mind one or two things about this name. I remind you, first of all, his is a mighty name. I've given him a name that's above every name. And Peter and John, without hesitation, said to the Sanhedrin court, neither is there salvation in any other. For there is none other name, period. That's it. Not Abraham, nor Jacob, no, none of the name. Bring out your great. By the name of none of them can a soul be saved. One name, the name of Jesus. His is a mighty name. His name can clear the guilt of a guilty sinner. His name is like a lullaby sung by a mother as she rocks a fevered baby. His name is like the calm after the storm. His name has weight and power and security and assurance. His name is sweet to the heart of the believer, that at the name of Jesus, every knee should bow. And sometimes the worldly wise in our day would scoff at me and you and mock at me and you because we whisper the name and we preach the name, we reverence the name, and we sing the name of Jesus. We defend the name of Jesus. And they would indict us and condemn us for defending his name. No, his name is worthy of our adoration. His name is worthy of our defense. His is a mighty name. You know, the stars of all the great that I've mentioned today fade generation by generation. There's some people that go through college these days and never hear about Chaucer. I never hear about Socrates or Plato or some of the other great in the literary world or the scientific world or the military world or the political world. But you know, the star of Jacob's name rises higher and shines brighter every day. Amen. Preacher, that couldn't be so. Yes, my friend, maybe not in some circles, but in the circle of the body of Christ, in the circle of the church of God, the name of Jesus is clearer and brighter and more precious today than it's ever been before in all history. And it's going to get better and better and better until he comes a second time. His is a mighty name. Second, his is a matchless name. You bring on parade the names of all the great in whatever field of endeavor, and you'll not find any of those names that will match with the name of my Lord and my Savior. His is a matchless name. He supersedes them all in compassion. He supersedes them all in power. He supersedes them all in sacrifice. He supersedes them all in condescension. His name is matchless. I've given him a name that is above every name. That settles it. Somebody said, I'll climb the ladder of success until my name. Oh, my friend. Voltaire, the famous French atheist, boasted that within 100 years after his death, that nobody would remember the name of Jesus and nobody would read a Bible, but that everybody would read the works of Voltaire. Voltaire has died and gone the way of all flesh, and men have forgotten his name. And somebody said, the very palace in which he lived has now been converted into a Bible publishing society. Voltaire's name is crumbled in the dust, but the name of Jesus goes on. His is a matchless name. None greater. None greater. But not only that, his is a manifestly necessary name. You need this name. You need to know this Savior. You're well and strong and hale and hearty at this moment. But the time will come you'll not be well, nor strong, nor hale, nor hearty. I stood at the bedside of Brother Knox, and I felt for him. I felt for his wife and his fine daughters. As Brother Knox, with a stammering voice, said, Tuesday, preacher, Tuesday, I have the surgery coming. And I felt for him and felt with him. And you feel for him, I'm sure. You might be able to bypass the cross when you're hale and hearty and healthy and strong. But when the surgeon says, I'm going to have to go in and perform surgery on your brain, you're going to need that name of Jesus then. You're going to need the person of the Savior then. And your family will need the arm sufficient then like they've never needed it before. And you'll need the presence and power of God then as the great physician like you've never needed it before. He's a manifestly necessary name. You take all the names away from me, but let me remember the name of Jesus. When Mrs. Belcher was alive, she had a stroke of paralysis, lived to be a real old lady. And as a result of the stroke of paralysis, she lost a lot of her thinking ability. And the family had to put her in a rest home, and that was understandable and wise. And the rest home was over in North Carolina, 100 miles or more away from Greenville. And I didn't get to see Mrs. Belcher as her pastor as often as I'd love to have had she been in Greenville, Greenville County. But several times in the year or 2 years she stayed in that rest home, I drove. One time, Brother Tommy carried me in his car. We drove to the rest home. Another time, I went by myself. But Brother Tommy carried me one time. I went by to see Mrs. Belcher. And you know, Mrs. Belcher forgot the name of her son, Bill, the preacher. Bill would go see his mama, and he'd say, "Mama, who is this?" And she'd say, "I don't know." She didn't even know Bill, her son. And last time I talked with Bill, he said, "Pastor, no need for you to go back up there. Mama wouldn't know you. She would not know you." And I knew that was a fact because of the time I was there before, she didn't know us. I'd say, who is this? And she didn't know who I was. And Bill said, "No need to go back and see." But he said an astounding thing about Mama. I can say, "Mama, do you know who this is?" And she said, "No, I don't know who you are." And then he'd say, "Well, do you remember cousin so-and-so or uncle so-and-so?" And she said, "No, I never heard of him before." But he'd say, "Well, Mama, do you remember your other boy, Clyde?" And she said, "No, I never heard of him before." And then Bill would say, "Mama, do you know who Jesus is?" And she'd start clapping her hands. And a great big smile would play across her face, and she'd jump up and down, bouncing that bed, just a meat and bone, no flesh, wasted away to nothing, clapping those bony hands, saying, "Oh, yes, I know who Jesus is. He's my Savior." She never forgot who Jesus was. Now, the wise people say, "That's a crowd of nuts out of Tabernacle." Well, my friend, if I'm a nut, just let me alone. One thing for sure, we're screwed on the right boat, aren't we? We got the right foundation. You say, "Preacher, you're beside yourself." No, I'm trying to extol the name that's above every name, a manifestly necessary name. Then again, his name is a moving name. Nothing so moves the hearts of people as the name of Jesus. I looked at these young men on the front here a while ago, and I whispered to Brother Arthur. I said, "Arthur, the potential power, the potential glory in these young men, their youth, all into the ministry, going to preach the gospel. When my tongue is silent in death, these young men will be taking a text in John 3:16. Their lives are before them if Jesus doesn't come to burn out for God. How do you account for these boys? Sober, good haircuts, in their right mind, loving God, Bible in their hands. How do you account for that? What happened to these fellas? Why aren't they in the hippie crowd? Why don't they have on blue jeans? I get so sick of blue jeans. If men wore blue jeans like they ought to wear blue jeans, nothing wrong with it. But this dragging in the dirt, bare feet, dirty, faded. I get sick of that. I don't like that bit in the world, not a bit. And you mothers, you ought to burn them up and refuse to let your children wear those things. Unless they wear blue jeans like they ought to be worn. Amen. I don't like it. We're not going to have it in our day school, by the way. So just warn the mothers that plan to send your kids to high school, there'll be no blue jeans. The grammar school kids, maybe. No high school kids wearing blue jeans this year. Amen. Amen. I have to preach, but we don't have to have this day school. I'm not going to let the world take it over. We'll close it up first. Yeah. You think I'm going to let the worldly crowd take over this day school? Not on your life. If we operate, it's going to be operated on Christian principles. Amen. Amen. Let me get off that right now. But this is a moving name. What got these fellas in this channel? Somewhere down the way, the name of Jesus moved upon them like a hurricane in their heart. And these young men said, "Goodbye, hippie crowd. Find me a barbershop and get a good haircut. Get me a Bible. Go to the Bible Institute, study the Bible." Oh, that's a moving name, the name of Jesus. Preacher, you need to get a new name and a new method and a new gospel. Brother, I never have exhausted the potential of the old gospel yet. And I never have found a name that could equal the name of Jesus. My brother Melvin hadn't sent out for any song books that extol anybody else's name yet. We're still singing about Jesus at Tabernacle. His is a moving name. He moves you to tithe. He moves you to witness. He moves you to sing. He moves you to preach. He moves you to teach. He moves you to serve God. His is a powerful name, a moving name. Then last but not least, His is a motivating name. Somebody said, I can't do it. When He speaks, you will. Somebody said, I won't do it. When He speaks, you will. Somebody said, it's impossible. God never commands the impossible. When He speaks, you'll do it. His is a motivating name. Whatever He says, you'll do. Wherever He says, I'll go, you're motivated correctly. Motivated. What's your motivation in this life? Are you living to make a million? God pity you. Are you living for social prestige? God pity you. Are you living for the pleasures of the world? God for pity you. God help you. But if you're living for Jesus, that's the motivating. That's the motivating drive. That's the thing that's taken Brother Williams and his family from Greenville Tuesday to carry them 12,000 miles away into a pagan land on the other side of the world for term as a missionary. Motivated by the name of Jesus. Certainly, Brother Williams is not motivated by the dollars. I don't know what his income is, but I'll guarantee his income is no more than the average man in this building. So he's not going to New Guinea and carrying his family because his wealth demands it. And he's not going to New Guinea because his health demands it. And he's not going to New Guinea because the pastor demands it. And he's not going to New Guinea because his wife demands it. But he's going to New Guinea because Jesus said, go. That's the motivated name. Motivated name. I've given him a name that's above every name, that at the name of Jesus every knee should bow. Do you know that name today? Do you love Jesus today? May we stand with our heads bowed, everybody standing, every head bowed.

0: to Metro News. I'm Keith Peters in Washington News. The Supreme Court has rejected President Trump's bid to restrict mail ballots ahead of the midterm elections. The decision allows states to continue sending ballots under existing processes used by nearly a third of voters. New warnings from within the artificial intelligence industry have revived a long-running debate over whether advanced AI could escape human control and ultimately threaten humanity. President Trump weighed in.
1: The narrative pushed by mainstream outlets calling to slow down artificial intelligence is a familiar play, using bureaucratic overreach, alarmism, and regulatory capture to stifle American innovation. President Trump told reporters that narrative is getting out of hand.
2: We can put guardrails, we can do this and that, but I think you have a lot of negative forces in bringing it up that shouldn't be bringing it up.
1: A White House press release states the path forward requires, quote, unleashing American ingenuity, rejecting doomsday hysteria, and maintaining an unbeatable technological lead on the global stage.
2: Whoever wins with AI wins.
1: Bernie Bennett, Washington.
0: A federal report details problems at the now-closed Alligator Alcatraz.
3: Immigration detainees at the South Florida facility known as Alligator Alcatraz were held in small metal enclosures referred to as calming areas for up to 2 hours at a time. The practice did not meet federal standards for humane treatment, according to a new report by the Department of Homeland Security's Inspector General. Photographs in the report show a cage that looks only slightly larger than a telephone booth. The report also said detainees lacked adequate living space, access to showers, legal information, and clean water. It came after an unannounced inspector's visit to the Everglades Center, which closed less than a year after it was opened. I'm Jennifer King.
0: On Wall Street, the Dow down by 152 points, the NASDAQ dropped 146, the S&P lower by 37. This is SRN News. A new look at who's going to church in America, correspondent Michael Harrington reports.
4: The poll comes from the American Bible Society, and it finds that among self-described Christians, 49% attend worship services once a month or more, while 51% attend less than once a month. Women go to church at least once a month more than men do, 51% to 46%. Generation X attends the most, followed by baby boomers, then millennials, and Gen Z. Evangelicals go to church more than mainline Protestants. Michael Harrington reporting.
0: With attacks on religious institutions rising in the U.S., a national nonprofit is connecting retired military veterans and law enforcement officers with churches as security guards. Safe Alert Patrol is offering its services to churches and other institutions in all 50 states, and the organization reports growing support from military and law enforcement groups. This is SRN News. Yemen's Houthis are expanding their offensive around the Red Sea. We hear more on the story from international correspondent Charles de Ledesma reporting from London.
5: Yemeni officials say the Houthi rebels have captured more strategic islands in the southern Red Sea, strengthening their control of a major maritime shipping route. The rebels have deployed fighters on the islands of Greater Hanish and Lesser Hanish, over 100 miles north of Bab el Mandeb Strait. Two government officials and a Houthi official say on Monday, adding the Houthis took over the islands after hundreds of government allied forces withdrew from the archipelago. The capture of the islands has come after the rebels last week seized the port city of Mocha and the island of Mayun, located inside Bab el Mandeb Strait. I'm Charles de Ledesma.
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6: Hey, what's your forecast on WZYN, the old ship of Zion? Across Valdosta, clear skies tonight, overnight lows in the low to mid 70s, lots of sunshine, a little breezy on Tuesday, low to mid 90s. In Forsyth, mainly a clear sky, an overnight low in the low 70s, sun-filled skies on Tuesday, a high 90 to 93. I'm meteorologist Sally Russell on WZYN and online at WZYN.org.
7: Hello, and thank you again for tuning in to Cherishing Scripture Radio. This is Pastor Brad Bailey from Brandon Baptist Tabernacle in Brandon, Florida. And today, we are continuing in our series on the subject we're calling Obsessed, a study of the spiritual disciplines that are taught to us in Scripture. And while there are those who are denying that these are even relevant in the life of the child of God today, We are taught in Scripture to exercise these things because they do several things. They tend to have a sanctifying effect on our lives, but they also connect us to God and allow us to enjoy His presence more thoroughly. Today we're going to talk about things like the Lord's table. We're going to talk about things of matters of confession, issues of confession, barriers to confession. And we have quite a bit to go into today, so let's get into God's Word very quickly. 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I have found it true that we get more downloads on these types of subjects than our doctrinal series and different things of that nature. 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It's free when you join us at BrandonBaptistTabernacle.com. Our passage is 1 John chapter 1. We're looking today at the series Obsessed, and today we're talking about the discipline of confession.
8: Now, you'll notice that he says that confession of sin is needful on step one. Don't let it turn into iniquity and transgression. Don't let it become deliberate, premeditated burdens that we have to bear and carry. Because you see, when you commit a sin, that may remain personal. But when you commit iniquity and transgression, you might have involved your family. You might have involved the future of your children, as David did. And you may now have, instead of just being able to confess to God, you now may have to make restitution to someone else. You see, before it was over with, David had to get rid of Uriah. And his transgression became a very ugly stain in the chapters of 2 Samuel. Can I say something in two words? Sinners sin. Take that in for just a moment. That is why we are sinners. We sin because we are sinners. If you can't remember this, write it down. I'll repeat it as many times as you like it. A dog is not a dog because he wags his tail. He wags his tail because he's a dog. And we are not sinners because we sin. We are sinning because we are sinners by nature. You say, well, Pastor, when is that going to get fixed? Not till we get to the glory world and we get a glorified mind and a glorified body and a perfect environment to live in. We are going to continuously be battling with sin. Now listen closely. We sin because we are sinners. And I've been challenged on that numerous times. I've had people come and say, I remember one time, and I may sing it again soon in our church, of the old Gaither song, I'm just a sinner saved by grace. And I've sung that song before, and on numerous occasions. I remember one man in our church came to me after I sang that song, and he said, you are wrong about that. We are not sinners. He says, we are saints. And I pointed out to him, I said, well, my brother, if that's the testimony that you're going to go with, if that's the story you're going to stick to, then you're better than the Apostle Paul. Because Paul said that Christ has come into the world to save sinners, and then he said, of whom I am chief. This was after being saved for a long time. Paul said, I still, in my heart of hearts, in my soul, I still feel like the chief of sinners. Now, I'll do a little test for you. I don't want any response from this because I don't want anybody to be embarrassed. If you were to grade your sin on a scale from 1 to 10, with 1 being the best and with 10 being the worst, where do you land on that scale? Let me help you understand before you try to answer that. Anything a 9 or below is Phariseeism. We are sinners by nature. And we sin often. Saint Augustine confessed sin that he committed in his

sinners. I don't feel like I'm convincing everybody. I want you to know at least everybody on this platform is a sinner. If we say we have not sinned, we deceive ourselves. If we say we have not sinned, we make God a liar. So now that we're convinced that we are sinners, what do? We engage in the act of deliberate and detailed confession of sin. Now I have great news. Jesus died for your sin. You don't have to walk around with that sin load on your shoulders. The Bible offers two categories of those who come to the Lord's table. The Lord's table is, and we're going to be partaking of the Lord's table very soon in our church, and so it's a good idea maybe before that to just have a brief discussion. The Lord's table is intended for sinners to come and partake of in remembrance of the shed blood and the broken body of our Lord Jesus Christ. But the Bible warns us that you can partake of the Lord's table in two states. You can either partake of the Lord's table in what the Bible calls worthily, or you can partake unworthily. Now, what do those two things mean, and what is the difference? Well, partaking of the Lord's table worthily is never going to be a feeling that you and I enjoy. Can I get a witness on that? When I think about Him dying on the cross and those 3 hours of darkness, God poured His wrath on the Son of God for every sins, and sinner that would ever exist, or everything that would ever be committed. God poured that wrath in darkness on His Son. I don't ever feel worthy to partake of the Lord's table. But feeling worthy and being declared worthy are two different things. You see, if you go to a judge for a crime and that judge pronounces you innocent, once you have been pronounced innocent, you cannot be prosecuted for that crime again. It's what we call in constitutional law and civil law and criminal law, we call it double jeopardy. Once a jury has found you innocent or has set you free from a crime that you've committed, you cannot be tried for that crime again. And when we were declared innocent by Jesus Christ, the fact is, whether you feel like it or not, the fact is you and I are innocent before God. But that does not stop the feelings of guilt. Now, guilt is your friend, not your enemy. I've read magazines and I've read periodicals and I've read posts and different things of people trying to convince the world how to get rid of guilt. Don't get rid of guilt. You need guilt. Because guilt is the built-in mechanism that God uses to energize your conscience against wrongdoing. If I could illustrate it like this, if I had up here a hot stove eye, and if I took my hand and put it on that eye, somebody tell me what my body is going to instinctively and naturally do as soon as it touches that hot stove. It's going to pull off. Now, I'm not going to put my hand on there and say, let me think this through. Something smells. Something's cooking. I'm not going to sit there and deliberate it. My body is going to instinctively say, you are hurting yourself, and my muscles involuntarily will pull off of that. Now, that's your conscience, and that's guilt. It is when your conscience touches the hot surface of sin, guilt says, get off of that. Pull away from that. And then our next reflex ought to be, Lord, I'm sorry. I knew it was hot. I saw it was hot. I touched it anyway, and now I've got a burn. Hopefully minor, but now I've got a burn. So your guilt is built into you and I to keep us from enjoying sin. It causes us to

0: retract. It causes us to pull away. Now, at the Lord's table, every responsible administrator and every responsible distributor of the Lord's table, every pastor who is administrating over the Lord's table, is going to have a discussion with you beforehand. And that pastor is going to say, you need to do three things. You need to look backward. What does that mean? We look back on the death of Jesus Christ. Before you partake of that table unworthily, you need to look back and see what that table cost God the Father, God the Son, and God the Holy Spirit. It's a backward look. It is a forward look. He said, this do until I come. But it is also an inward look. Why? It's introspective, it's soul-searching, because we do not want to partake of the Lord's table with unrepented, unconfessed sin in our lives. So when our church administers the Lord's table, we always give an invitation before the cup and the wine are distributed so that people can come to the altar and take a moment or two of confession before God, soul-searching before God, before they partake unworthily. Now stop just a minute. That means you can come into that service unworthy to partake of the Lord's table, but before the end of that service, you're worthy. What is the difference between unworthy and worthy? One word, confession. It means we come to God and we say, I agree with you and I was wrong. It means I agree with what your word says about this behavior, and I was wrong, and I want to confess that to you.
1: And we close our thoughts there today. Once again, Pastor Brad Bailey with you from the Brandon Baptist Tabernacle in Brandon, Florida. Look, there are hundreds and hundreds and hundreds of biblical illustrations of sin, iniquity, and transgression that take place and occur in the lives of these Bible characters. Why are they there? I've often asked myself the question, if the scripture truly says, forever, O Lord, thy word is settled in heaven, then these stories are going to be forever reviewed and rehearsed when we get to heaven. Their story of sin, iniquity, and transgression. Why are they there? Well, it's because where sin abounds, grace doth much more abound. If there's no sin, there's no fall of man. If there's no fall of man, there's no shed blood. If there's no shed blood, there's no redemption. If there's no redemption, there's no heaven. And when we look at this succession of the story of sin, we are reminded of God's grace at every stop in that succession. I'm thankful for God's grace. I hope that you are too. Once again, Brad Bailey from Brandon Baptist Tabernacle in Brandon, Florida. You can reach us by visiting our website, brandonbaptisttabernacle.com. The contacts page is where you can go to send us your personal question, prayer request, or comments. We're glad to receive those today. That's brandonbaptisttabernacle.com. We're thankful that you've been with us. We hope that you'll join us again next time here on Cherishing Scripture Radio as we fulfill the calling that God has given to us here, changing society by cherishing Scripture.

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1: With SRN News, I'm John Scott. A crucial Saudi oil pipeline that was struck in an attack will be mostly out of service for weeks as the damage is repaired. The East-West pipeline, which runs across the kingdom, is key to Saudi Arabia's strategy of shifting its oil exports to the Red Sea to avoid the Persian Gulf's Strait of Hormuz. Yemen's Houthi rebels have seized the strategic islands of Greater and Lesser Hanish in the southern Red Sea. This move strengthens their control over a key maritime shipping route. Houthi officials announced the takeover Monday. Republican Senator Mitch McConnell of Kentucky, returning to the Senate after a long absence, the 84-year-old senator has not been to the U.S. Capitol since June 14th. Monday Night Football, Kansas City leads Denver 24-10. They're in the third quarter. This is SRN News.

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1: Welcome back to a Monday's installment of the Hedges and Highways radio broadcast. I'm your radio preacher evangelist, Robert Jones. It's a joy to be back with you. Hope you're doing well and excited about the week. It's going to be a good week, and I pray that your week is going to be well. And you say you haven't even been in your week, and you say it's going to be good. I'm anticipating great things. I do. And every week I anticipate that. And doesn't mean there ain't troubles and trials. Doesn't mean there's not phone calls and difficulties everywhere. There is. But God's still on the throne, and he's still in control, and he doesn't have an uh-oh moment. Like, oh, I didn't see that one coming. No, we just got to trust him and put our faith and trust in the Lord Jesus Christ. Hope you had a good service on yesterday. I know the services that we were in Sunday morning and then again last night were just phenomenal. And I appreciate God allowing me to be in his house and then to be around his people and just to see God do a great work. And the altars was used, and I mean, just tremendous day. Well, we want to get back into the scriptures, and we have been looking here at 2 Peter, and we've been coming through on adding to our faith. Now, we're still in that thought, because it continues on, and because he says, add, and beside all this, give diligence. Now, we'll be seeing that again. Adding to your faith virtue, and to virtue knowledge, and to knowledge temperance, and to temperance patience, and to patience godliness, and to godliness, brotherly kindness, and to brotherly kindness, charity. And then last week, we looked at these verses, for if these things be in you and abound, they make you that ye shall neither be barren nor unfruitful in the knowledge of our Lord Jesus Christ. And that is needed. But verse 9 is where we sort of ended up on Friday. But he that lacketh these things is blind and cannot see afar off. And isn't this a sad commentary? And has forgotten that he was purged from his old sins. Saved, born again, just as much as you and I. But you get to the point that they've forgotten. Well, we looked at how that they were blind. They were short-sighted. That's what the word blind means. Who lack these things. Now, verse 8, if you have them, there's a positive to it. But if you don't add to your faith, and may I say it's your choice. God requires it, commands it, but if you're not going to, I want you to know that there is a repercussion to everything. And Christians who don't manifest the virtue, add to your faith virtue and the knowledge, and add those seven great characters to your spiritual walk, it is it's very detrimental, I guess would be the right word to say. And you will, in that verse number 9, again, let's read it again, but he that lacketh. And that word lacketh, the Strong's Concordance has the meaning of not having it, to come to that place of where you are lacking the substance. It is really, remember when COVID came, and it's still here, I know it is, but there was one thing that showed up time and you heard it. People are deficient on vitamin D, or there's a deficiency of vitamin D. You heard that a lot, and people made the run to the vitamin store and bought up all the vitamin D because they were deficient. In reality, most people still to this day are. It is that spiritual nutrition is what he's really talking about. It's that, when you're parents and you've got children, eat your greens, eat your vegetables, I'm sure some of y'all have heard that. I have. But it means that it's not present. It is something that is missing. You lacketh these things. And God expects these seven qualities to be present in our lives. But again, it's your choice. God wants to add to your life, not subtract. And we need these characters. We need to add these. Why? So that we can grow spiritually. It is it's like that telescope, that lens that extends, allowing us to see further into space. When it talks that you lacketh these things, you'll become short-sighted because you don't have these characters. And that word, that blind, that means short-sighted, be short-sighted or nearsighted. In other words, you can't see afar off. You don't have that spiritual discernment is really what it is. And you know what we're needing in our day? Spiritual discernment. We need to have, to be able to do things spiritually, we need to add to the scriptures. And, and to do that, it amazes me how spiritually short-sighted so many people are. I mean, many are nearsighted, can't see anything but their own world of needs. They're not mature. If we would grow in grace and knowledge and mature, add these things, adds value, adds spiritual nutrition. And if you become short-sighted, you never develop. And here's the word, because what is it all based on? What are we adding to our faith? And if you want to hinder your spiritual growth in faith, okay, then don't add these, and you will never increase your faith. There's a lot of, we need to grow our faith, and I'm trying to be kind here. But you'll find it very difficult to walk with God if you haven't grown your faith, if you don't have regular devotional life. You always have some excuse. And now in our day, our biggest obstacle of our day that has taken away our time is social media. It would probably do some people good. And there was a church that I know of, the pastor asked the congregation to do a 30-day purge of social media in their congregation. I know one pastor that's buying New Testament Bibles, and he's putting them on the back of the desk, and he's going to ask his church that when you have an urge to look at Facebook, to read the Bible, the New Testament, just the New Testament. And they're doing this for, I think they're doing this for 2 months. And then whoever reads their New Testament the most in those 2 months, he's going to give them a really nice, and I'm talking about, I thought about joining his church and doing it, a really nice Bible. You know what he's doing? He's praying, and he says, I'm praying that my people will grow spiritually. Now, he doesn't have a bad church, but there's things that drain your spiritual nutrition and hurt you to have that spiritual insight, and you'll find it very difficult to walk with God and to have a regular devotional life. It's too easy to be hot or cold, isn't it? It's always something. And you think about the Church of Laodicea, and what was their problem? I mean, when you looked at them, they got to the place that, they were rich and in need of nothing. They didn't need anything from God. They got blindsided. They got short-sighted because they got their eyes off of God and got their eyes on their wealth, and they didn't grow spiritually. We shouldn't be a babe for 10 years. No, we should not be in spiritual diapers long. We should get out of those spiritual diapers as soon as possible. But many stunt their spiritual growth, and we become blind, spiritually blind, unable to see spiritually, and unable to, and many people are not able to live to God's expectation. They can't see truth. The best thing for us to do is to get in the Bible. You get blindsided, and then let's get to where we were from last week. What is the Bible? And this really bothers me when it comes to verse number 9. But lacketh these things, is blind and cannot see afar off. And then look at, and has forgotten that he was purged from his old sins. I guess you could call it, and I don't know, I have a word. I don't think it's a good word, but I do have a word for that. But if you ever just get to that place where you just forget that you were even born again, it's possible. You can't enjoy Christianity because you've got to the place that you have forgotten. We sing that song, I Have Not Forgotten, the Only Begotten. You get to this place that you get, one writer said, amnesia. You become dull spiritually. You can't even recall that proper spiritual information, and you lose sight of the spiritual significance. The word forgotten has that aspect of lethal or lethargy. Or even in the times that Paul or Peter was writing this, it had that aspect of forgetfulness. It's like you've drank that which you shouldn't have, and now you've forgotten. It's progressive, by the way. First, you grow blind spiritually, and then you end up forgetting. You see the steps? And people in marriage can forget what caused them to love each other in the beginning. The hurts that come between can distort the memory of their first love. You might be in love and yet forget of that fact because of bitterness, antagonism, have replaced the knowledge of love. And then what happens is your memory gets distorted. You can get a negative attitude toward one another. And it creates a vacuum that it gives you that negative attitude and distorts the love of the past. And the pleasant memories soon fade away. And when we become Christians, there is that great love of God. You remember the day you got saved and how your love for God was just on fire. But yet you get to the place that you get lethargic. And then you get spiritual amnesia. Forget that you've been purged of your old sins. Here it is on Monday. Are you as excited about being born again today as the day you got saved? If you don't, you might want to check up of where you're at spiritually and how much you should love God because he loved you. I'm out of time. I gotta go. God bless you is my prayer.

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Thank you for being a part of the WZYN Broadcasting Royal Family, where preaching is king, singing is queen, at WZYN.org, 89.1 Forsyth, and where it all began, right here in Valdosta at 810 a.m.

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1: The Metro News. I'm Keith Peters in Washington News. The Supreme Court has rejected President Trump's bid to restrict mail ballots ahead of the midterm elections. The decision allows states to continue sending ballots under existing processes used by nearly a third of voters. New warnings from within the artificial intelligence industry have revived a long-running debate over whether advanced AI could escape human control and ultimately threaten humanity. President Trump weighed in.
2: The narrative pushed by mainstream outlets calling to slow down artificial intelligence is a familiar play, using bureaucratic overreach, alarmism, and regulatory capture to stifle American innovation. President Trump told reporters that narrative is getting out of hand.
3: We can put guardrails, we can do this and that, but I think you have a lot of negative forces in bringing it up that shouldn't be bringing it up.
2: A White House press release states the path forward requires, quote, unleashing American ingenuity, rejecting doomsday hysteria, and maintaining an unbeatable technological lead on the global stage.
3: Whoever wins with AI wins.
2: Bernie Bennett, Washington.
1: A federal report details problems at the now-closed Alligator Alcatraz.
4: Immigration detainees at the South Florida facility known as Alligator Alcatraz were held in small metal enclosures referred to as calming areas for up to 2 hours at a time. The practice did not meet federal standards for humane treatment, according to a new report by the Department of Homeland Security's Inspector General. Photographs in the report show a cage that looks only slightly larger than a telephone booth. The report also said detainees lacked adequate living space, access to showers, legal information, and clean water. It came after an unannounced inspector's visit to the Everglades Center, which closed less than a year after it was opened. I'm Jennifer King.
1: On Wall Street, the Dow down by 152 points, the NASDAQ dropped 146, the S&P lower by 37. This is SRN News. A new look at who's going to church in America, correspondent Michael Harrington reports.
5: The poll comes from the American Bible Society, and it finds that among self-described Christians, 49% attend worship services once a month or more, while 51% attend less than once a month. Women go to church at least once a month more than men do, 51% to 46%. Generation X attends the most, followed by baby boomers, then millennials, and Gen Z. Evangelicals go to church more than mainline Protestants. Michael Harrington reporting.
1: With attacks on religious institutions rising in the U.S., a national nonprofit is connecting retired military veterans and law enforcement officers with churches as security guards. Safe Alert Patrol is offering its services to churches and other institutions in all 50 states, and the organization reports growing support from military and law enforcement groups. This is SRN News. Yemen's Houthis are expanding their offensive around the Red Sea. We hear more on the story from international correspondent Charles de Ledesma reporting from London.
6: Yemeni officials say the Houthi rebels have captured more strategic islands in the southern Red Sea, strengthening their control of a major maritime shipping route. The rebels have deployed fighters on the islands of Greater Hanish and Lesser Hanish, over 100 miles north of Bab el Mandeb Strait. Two government officials and a Houthi official say on Monday, adding the Houthis took over the islands after hundreds of government allied forces withdrew from the archipelago. The capture of the islands has come after the rebels last week seized the port city of Mocha and the island of Mayun, located inside Bab el Mandeb Strait. I'm Charles de Ledesma.
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7: Here with your forecast on WZYN, the old ship of Zion. Across Valdosta, clear skies tonight, overnight lows in the low to mid 70s, lots of sunshine, a little breezy on Tuesday, low to mid 90s. In Forsyth, mainly a clear sky and overnight low in the low 70s, sun-filled skies on Tuesday, high 90 to 93. I'm meteorologist Sally Russell on WZYN and online at WZYN.org.

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0: From WZYN, we say hello to all of our new listeners in Forsyth, Georgia. We hope you will receive a blessing from all the preaching and singing. Have a great day.
1: With SRN News, I'm John Scott. President Trump says he would be a sufficient guardrail against rogue artificial intelligence, saying any efforts to limit the technology was part of a sick conspiracy. A man allegedly connected with the death of a 29-year-old black woman whose body was found hanging from a tree in Mississippi last month pleaded not guilty after being charged with murder. 51-year-old Jacques Ratliff, who is black, was charged with using a cable cord to hang Tasia Fortune from a tree, according to a Jackson, Mississippi ABC affiliate. The Supreme Court will decide this month whether to hear a lobster fisherman's challenge to a rule requiring electronic tracking devices on boats. Maine lobster fisherman Frank Thompson filed the lawsuit against the state's Marine Resources Department over this GPS tracker requirement. This is SRN News.

0: Hello, friends, and thank you for joining us on the Shepherd's Pulpit. We are grateful to God that you are listening today. We pray as you listen to this daily Bible broadcast that God will strengthen you with His power in the inner man. So let's join the teaching and preaching from the Shepherd's Pulpit. And now, Pastor Justin.
1: Take your Bibles and turn with me to Philippians 4. But I rejoiced in the Lord greatly that now at the last your care of me hath flourished again, wherein ye were also careful, but ye lacked opportunity. Not that I speak in respect of want, for I have learned in whatsoever state I am therewith to be content. I know both how to be abased, and I know how to abound. Everywhere and in all things, I am instructed both to be full and to be hungry, both to abound and to suffer need. I can do all things through Christ, which strengtheneth me. Notwithstanding, you have well done that you did communicate with my affliction. Now, you Philippians know also that in the beginning of the gospel, when I departed from Macedonia, no church communicated with me as concerning giving and receiving, but ye only. For even in Thessalonica you sent once and again unto my necessity, not because I desire a gift, but I desire fruit that may abound to your account. But I have all and abound, and I am full, having received of Epaphroditus the things which were sent from you, an odor of a sweet smell, a sacrifice acceptable, well-pleasing to God. But my God shall supply all your need according to His riches and glory by Christ Jesus. I'd like you to notice in verse number 15, towards the end of that verse, there's a little phrase that really describes everything that we're going to talk about tonight. As concerning giving and receiving. This is a passage of Scripture that describes giving and receiving. This church gave to the man of God, Paul, in his time of affliction. They did not forget him in his affliction. Verse number 14, you did communicate. That's a giving word when you see the word communicate with my affliction. And they took care of him, and he said to them that he's taken care of. Verse 18, and he said, because you've taken care of me, and you've taken care of the ministry and the minister because of that, verse 19, your God's going to supply all your needs according to His riches and glory. So we're going to talk about as concerning giving and receiving, the spirit and supply of Christian giving. Now, let's just be clear about something off the front. The two most taken out of context verses are right here in chapter 4. Clear on that one. You know, people, oh, I got to supply all your needs according to His riches and glory. Is that conditional, verse 19? Sure it is. That was said by Paul because they took care of the ministry first and the minister first. It's just not like pie in the sky. Just throw it out there. Hey, God's going to supply all your need according to His riches and glory. It's connected to they did communicate with Paul in his affliction, verse 14. They gave. They gave in such a way that it pleased the Lord as a sacrifice, verse 18, that smelled sweet. It was acceptable and well-pleasing to God, right? So we must not get the idea that God's just going to take care of us like it says in verse 19 without giving to God and putting God first in our, really in our finances, to be honest with you. I will admit to you, God's mighty gracious though, isn't He? I just throw that in there right there. You know, I'm not a law preacher. I'm far from that. Who knows, God's been taking care of you when you didn't do your best on your end. Say amen. But I'm going to preach the book too. It's connected together. Don't expect for God to take care of all your needs if you're not taking care of His house and His people first. Verse 13 is our popular verse. Can do all things through Christ which strengtheneth me. Now that's all in the context of contentment with what you have or don't have, right? You can go through anything. Who knows, that's got to be a connection to the money when it starts talking about money in verse 14. Meaning, hey, Christ is your sufficiency. He's going to be the one that provides for you when you're poor or when you're in plenty. You can do all things through Christ which strengtheneth us. So those verses, as quoted as they are, and I'm not against just quoting Bible verses, but as quoted as they are, they're all in the connection to connected to financial things. Everybody clear on that? Tonight we're talking about money. Okay? And everybody getting a little bit nervous. It's okay. It's right there. It's money, okay? And the money thing is connected to the contentment thing. And so we're going to look at a few things here about Christian giving. There's three spirits that we need to have in Christian giving. Write down these three spirits. We've already studied these verses. I just want to kind of hook the train up this way. First of all, there's the spirit of care. Look at verse 10. I rejoiced in the Lord greatly that now at last your care of me hath flourished again. Hey, the spirit of giving is a spirit of care for the ministry and the minister and just the things of God. Right? They cared. Your care of me hath flourished. Givers are people that care. That comes from a heart of care, a heart of compassion. I guess you can make anybody give by different tactics, right? Or please or whatever. But real givers give because they just care. They love. Have you ever been touched before in your heart about any need and you say, I want to help, raise your hand. And you took out your pocketbook and you gave because your heart was touched. It's a spirit of care. You know what else is the spirit of giving? It's got to be. This is really important. Not only a spirit of care, but a spirit of contentment. I'll not read the verses. We preached them last week. You're not going to be a good giver, and I'm not going to be a good giver if we're not content. If we're selfish and we're not happy with what God's given us, we're just going to keep on buying more stuff for me. And so, therefore, we're not going to have anything to give. Yeah. So it's a learned state. Remember that last week? Whatsoever state I am therewith, learn to be content. So no matter what the situation is in our lives, the Lord can be our contentment. The Lord is my helper. I will not fear what man shall do to me. That's in the context of the verse before. Let your conversation be without covetousness and be content with such things as you have, right? The Lord's my helper. He's on my side. I'm content with that more than anything else. So when you have this contentment, you're going to be able to give a lot more freely. Who knows, you've been in that spot before. I've been in that spot. You have too. And the offering comes up or whatever comes up and you're thinking, now wait a second, I wanted to go do that. Wanted to, didn't need to. I want to go do that, but I'm going to have to give that. It's just reality, isn't it? So, but if you have a spirit of contentment, that money's coming out of that wallet a lot easier, isn't it? Yeah, yeah. I'm trying to laugh a little bit to make this easier on you, okay? We're all in the same boat together. The spirit of caring and the spirit of contentment makes giving a whole lot easier, right? And then also, I like this one. You want to make giving easier? How about the spirit of confidence? I can do all things through Christ which strengtheneth me. So when you have that spirit of confidence that God is going to take care of you through any situation, He's going to, if you're abounding or abased, if you're poor, or if you're whatever, right? I can do all things through Christ which strengtheneth me. I care. So there you go. I care, and so I'm going to give. I'm content, so I'm going to give, and I'm confident that Christ is going to be my strength, even though I'm given this. Sometimes giving is faith giving Sometimes it's tough. I really don't know where that's coming from, Lord. I added it all up, but it didn't add up. Huh? Anybody else here besides me? At the end of the month, it ain't all coming together. Well, I can do all things through Christ which strengtheneth me. Who knows the Lord is able? You think he's going to forsake the one that's put him first? I highly doubt it. Absolutely not. Okay? I can do all things through Christ which strengtheneth me, who just saw it all come together, that if you have those three spirits about you, it makes giving easy. A spirit of care, a spirit of contentment, and a spirit of confidence makes giving easy.
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1: The Metro News. I'm Keith Peters in Washington News. The Supreme Court has rejected President Trump's bid to restrict mail ballots ahead of the midterm elections. The decision allows states to continue sending ballots under existing processes used by nearly a third of voters. New warnings from within the artificial intelligence industry have revived a long-running debate over whether advanced AI could escape human control and ultimately threaten humanity. President Trump weighed in.
2: The narrative pushed by mainstream outlets calling to slow down artificial intelligence is a familiar play, using bureaucratic overreach, alarmism, and regulatory capture to stifle American innovation. President Trump told reporters that narrative is getting out of hand.
3: We can put guardrails, we can do this and that, but I think you have a lot of negative forces in bringing it up that shouldn't be bringing it up.
2: A White House press release states the path forward requires, quote, unleashing American ingenuity, rejecting doomsday hysteria, and maintaining an unbeatable technological lead on the global stage.
3: Whoever wins with AI wins.
2: Bernie Bennett, Washington.
1: A federal report details problems at the now-closed Alligator Alcatraz.
4: Immigration detainees at the South Florida facility known as Alligator Alcatraz were held in small metal enclosures referred to as calming areas for up to 2 hours at a time. The practice did not meet federal standards for humane treatment, according to a new report by the Department of Homeland Security's Inspector General. Photographs in the report show a cage that looks only slightly larger than a telephone booth. The report also said detainees lacked adequate living space, access to showers, legal information, and clean water. It came after an unannounced inspector's visit to the Everglades Center, which closed less than a year after it was opened. I'm Jennifer King.
1: On Wall Street, the Dow down by 152 points. The NASDAQ dropped 146. The S&P lower by 37. This is SRN News. A new look at who's going to church in America, correspondent Michael Harrington reports.
5: The poll comes from the American Bible Society, and it finds that among self-described Christians, 49% attend worship services once a month or more, while 51% attend less than once a month. Women go to church at least once a month more than men do, 51% to 46%. Generation X attends the most, followed by baby boomers, then millennials, and Gen Z. Evangelicals go to church more than mainline Protestants. Michael Harrington reporting.
1: With attacks on religious institutions rising in the U.S., a national nonprofit is connecting retired military veterans and law enforcement officers with churches as security guards. Safe Alert Patrol is offering its services to churches and other institutions in all 50 states, and the organization reports growing support from military and law enforcement groups. This is SRN News. Yemen's Houthis are expanding their offensive around the Red Sea. We hear more on the story from international correspondent Charles de Ledesma, reporting from London.
6: Yemeni officials say the Houthi rebels have captured more strategic islands in the southern Red Sea, strengthening their control of a major maritime shipping route. The rebels have deployed fighters on the islands of Greater Hanish and Lesser Hanish, over 100 miles north of Bab el Mandeb Strait, two government officials and a Houthi official say on Monday, adding the Houthis took over the islands after hundreds of government allied forces withdrew from the archipelago. The capture of the islands has come after the rebels last week seized the port city of Mocha and the island of Mayun, located inside Bab el Mandeb Strait. I'm Charles de Ledesma.
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7: Here with your forecast on WZYN, the old ship of Zion. Across Valdosta, clear skies tonight, overnight lows in the low to mid 70s, lots of sunshine, a little breezy on Tuesday, low to mid 90s. In Forsyth, mainly a clear sky, an overnight low in the low 70s, sun-filled skies on Tuesday, a high 90 to 93. I'm meteorologist Sally Russell on WZYN and online at WZYN.org.
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9: There are the religions that tell us what we must do in order to have God's forgiveness, and there is the religion that tells us that it is already done. You see, religion says, get confirmed, go to catechism, give money, do good works. And if you do enough, religion says, you might get to heaven. If you don't, there's an in-between place, and your relatives can pray you up the rest of the way. That's what religion says. But that's not what Jesus says.
8: When you trust Jesus Christ to be your Savior, He not only gives you a new eternal destination, He gives you a completely new life. 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Christians at every stage of spiritual growth need to experience the abundant, victorious new life in Christ that God intends them to live on a daily basis. And now, here's Pastor Paul Chappell with part one of a message called The Offer of New Life.
9: Well, this morning we're going to learn there is a great difference between having a religion and having a relationship with the Lord Jesus Christ. There are many people in this world who have religion, but they do not know that they have new life or eternal life in Jesus Christ. In fact, many people, when you speak to them about God, they'll tell you about their bad experience that they had with religion. They'll tell you about a church that wasn't friendly. They'll tell you about some evangelist or pastor that disappointed them. I read a story this past week about an early king of Ireland in the 5th century by the name of King Angus, and he went into St. Patrick's Cathedral, and there he was to be baptized by Patrick. And for those of you that have studied a little bit of the Irish history, this was actually baptism by immersion. Very interesting in their study that they baptized by immersion. And so the king came in, and Patrick was to baptize him, and Patrick had a staff, sort of a shepherd's staff that he always held. And the bottom of it had kind of a pointy bottom. And so he was standing there, and he was explaining baptism, and he was about to baptize the king. And sure enough, he looked down and he saw the bottom of his staff, but he noticed that it was firmly placed on the king's foot and that there was a pool of blood surrounding the king's foot. And Patrick said to the king, he said, "Why did you suffer the pain in such silence?" And the king said, "I thought it was part of the ceremony." Now, there are a lot of people here who've been through religious ceremony that was nothing but painful, and yet you've never known new life in Jesus Christ. Well, I've got good news this morning. Jesus did not come to start another religion in the sense of organized religion or man's concept of religion. Jesus came to this earth to offer new life in Jesus Christ, new life through the finished work of the Lord Jesus Christ. And so this morning, let's learn about this new life and how it's available for all who believe. Notice, if you would, in your outline this morning, the availability of new life. The availability of new life. Now, the Bible tells us something that always interests me in this passage. And just as we get started, I want you to see it in verse 4. It says, "And he must needs go through Samaria." Let's say that verse together. Verse 4, ready, begin. "And he must..." All right, now that you found it, let's say it a little louder this time, all right? Ready, begin. "And he must..." So Jesus, on his way to Galilee, the Holy Spirit inserts in this portion of Scripture that he needed, it was pressed upon him, to go through Samaria. And we're going to see in a moment, that was certainly not on the way at all. But I want you to contemplate with me that Jesus went out of his way to find this woman. And Jesus went out of his way to come to this planet. Jesus Christ, the Bible says in John 1:14, "And the Word was made flesh and dwelt among us. And we beheld his glory as of the only begotten of the Father." Now, last week we learned John 1:1, "In the beginning was the Word, and the Word was with God, and the Word..." So Jesus was eternally with the Father, and Jesus is God. And the Bible says in John 1:14, "And the Word became flesh." So the Holy Ghost conceived in the Virgin Mary, that which was born of Mary, that holy child, the Son of God. The Word was made flesh. Folks, I want you to put this in your mind. God loved you so much that He came down to you. He condescended to our low estate. He knew that we were sinners and this was a sinful world, yet He came. The Son of Man is come to seek and to save that which was lost. And we should not celebrate that merely at Christmas. We should celebrate that fact every day that Jesus Christ came down to us. Because I don't know about you, but I know that I'm unworthy of such love. I can tell you that right now. But He came down. Now Jesus says, I have available for you new life. And this new life is available for you wherever you are. He said, I must needs go through Samaria. Now, when you look on a map and you study the route from Jerusalem up to Galilee, you'll find that Samaria was not necessarily on the way for the Lord Jesus. It was several miles out of the way. Furthermore, Samaria was politically dangerous for Jesus, for Herod had desired to kill

because they had intermarried with Gentiles. In fact, some Jewish people prayed this way: I thank God that I'm not a Samaritan. Talk about prejudice. Talk about racism. They literally spoke this way about the Samaritans. You see, when you study the life and ministry of Jesus, racial differences never stopped him from going to everybody with the gospel. The gospel is for all people, and Jesus Christ was coming to show this woman, a Samaritan, that he valued her soul. And so we see that Samaria was politically dangerous. It was culturally unacceptable, and they were a people, the Samaritans, who were spiritually misguided, for they worshipped in Mount Gerizim, they refused to worship in Jerusalem, they were a people whose religion had been mixed together with other religions of the Gentiles, and yet through all of these differences, Jesus said, I know you have a different background, but I want you to know that I love you. And I want you to know that I must needs go through Samaria. And I tell you this morning, it doesn't matter what your background is, whether it's Buddhism or atheism or Islam or nothing. Jesus loves you, and Jesus Christ is coming to you. And Jesus Christ wants you to know that you can have new life. Wherever you are, and also whoever you are, Jesus Christ loves you today. The Bible says in John 4 and verse 7, there cometh a woman of Samaria to draw water, and Jesus saith unto her, give me to drink. And the woman asketh him, how is it that thou, being a Jew, asketh me a drink, which am a woman of Samaria? For the Jews have no dealings with the Samaritans. Now, this woman was skeptical about Jesus Christ and the fact that he would even talk to her, the fact that a Jewish man would speak to her. She was not ready to receive that conversation, not sure that this was genuine at all. And maybe you've had times in your life where you've wondered about the genuineness of certain people that would speak to you. Maybe someone invited you to this church and you're wondering about, you know, what's this all about? No doubt there will be people sitting here wondering, is this for real? I mean, why are these people talking to me? And that's how this woman felt. Why is this Jewish man speaking to me? I heard of a wife one time that said to her husband, she said, honey, I don't think you really express the same love for all of our children. He said, honey, I love all of our, he said, I love Matthew and I love, what's the other one's name? I love them all the same. Maybe you were that other one, you know? And this woman no doubt wondered about what Jesus was saying. But the Bible says in Acts 10:34, of the truth I perceive that God is no respecter of persons. In other words, Jesus Christ has no boundary with his love. He doesn't come just to a select few people in the United States of America or to a select few people in the Middle East. He came so that all could know him. For God so loved the world that he gave his only begotten Son, that whosoever believeth in him should not perish but have everlasting life. So he comes to this woman in verse 7 and he says, give me to drink. Now this woman was a social outcast. If you study the time, she comes at noon. And she comes at noon to the well to draw water. No woman ever drew water at noon. That was the heat of the day. And you know that the women normally came later on in the evening, maybe in the morning when it was cooler. But she came at noon because she had five previous husbands. The man she was currently with was not her husband. She was not accepted by the other women. And she comes at this time, a Samaritan, an outcast, with a large water pot, maybe 15 pounds. Just the pot to bring water back to her home. And here she is, this outcast woman, and Jesus comes to her. And I want you to really get it into your mind today. Her gender did not matter to Jesus, and her race did not matter to Jesus, and her social status did not matter to Jesus, and her moral standing did not matter to Jesus. And there are people that live in your neighborhood, and there are people that ride your bus, and there are people that work where you work, and they need Jesus Christ. And I want to encourage you to invite them to Lancaster Baptist Church and bring them to Jesus Christ, because Jesus loves them, every single one of them. Say, oh, but these are some bad people, Pastor. You don't know what they've done. I remember years ago, a lady that Terry and I visited, and her name was not Sally. I'll just use that name. And
We began witnessing to her about

0: about the love of the Lord for her life, and she began to explain to us her struggle with drugs, and she had been involved in cocaine for some time. She had had an illicit relationship. She had become pregnant. She had had an abortion. She said, "I don't think God would ever want me in heaven. I don't believe God could ever forgive me for what I've done." And I'm so glad that we were able to open the Bible and show her that there's no degree of sin with God, that Jesus died for all of our sin. And after a little while, she prayed and accepted Christ as her Savior. There's somebody that you're going to come across these next few days that needs Christ as their Savior. It doesn't matter where they are. It doesn't matter who they are. Jesus loves them, and Jesus died for them. And God has no favorites. In fact, Matthew 9 and 12 says, "They that be whole need not a physician, but they that are sick." Jesus didn't come for all the perfect people of the world. He came for people lost in their sin, for people that need redemption, for people that need the covering for their sin. What can wash away my sin? Nothing but the blood of Jesus Christ. And so Jesus came to offer forgiveness no matter where we are, no matter who we are. The availability of new life is for all people. But notice, secondly, the atonement for the new life. No one has new life unless someone makes the way. And Jesus made the way. Look at verse 10. The Bible says, "If thou knewest the gift of God," and please circle the word gift, "and who it is that saith unto thee, give me to drink, thou wouldest have asked of him, and he would have," notice the word again, "given thee living water." Now, when we speak of atonement, we want you to know this morning that atonement provides the gift of God. Jesus says, "I have a gift for you. I have a gift. It is called living water." Now, the gift of God is eternal life. The gift of God is the covering of our sin. And only Jesus Christ can provide living water, the presence of His Spirit forever and ever living inside of us. And the Bible speaks of salvation as a free gift. Ephesians 2:8, "For by grace are you saved through faith. And that not of yourselves, it is the gift of God. Not of works, lest any man should boast." Now, some people say to me, "Well, I think I'll go to heaven because I go to church, or I'm a good person." But God says, no, it's not of your works. It's the gift of God. It's something that is given to you based upon the merit of another. Ephesians 1:7, "In whom we have redemption through His blood, the forgiveness of sins according to the riches of His grace." You see, redemption is found, new life is found in Jesus Christ, who shed His blood for our sin, that we might be atoned for, that we might have forgiveness for our sin. Years ago, there was a preacher named Harry Ironsides, and Dr. Ironsides was a very wise man, and one day he was being interviewed, and a lady asked this question. She said, "Sir," she said, "I know that there are hundreds of religions in this country, and every one of them claims to be right. How can people like us find out which one is right?" Mr. Ironsides thought about that for a moment, and he answered. He said, "Did I hear you say that there are hundreds of religions in America?" He said, "Ma'am, really, there are only two religions in America. There are the religions that tell us what we must do in order to have God's forgiveness, and there is the religion that tells us that it is already done." You see, religion says, "Do, do, do." Religion says, "Get confirmed, go to catechism, give money, do good works. And if you do enough," religion says, "you might get to heaven. If you don't, there's an in-between place, and your relatives can pray you up the rest of the way." That's what religion says. But that's not what Jesus says. Jesus says, "I have already paid the price. I went to the cross of Calvary. I shed my blood. I rose up again on the third day." And Jesus says, "If any man is in Christ, he's a new creature." And Jesus says, "If we have Christ, we have everlasting life. All we must do is turn to Him in simple faith, believing, and we will be saved." You see, He has already paid for the gift. When Christmas time comes and I give my wife a gift, I'm going to go to the store, and that's a painful thing for me to do. I'll tell you that right off the bat. I'm going to stand in line. I'm going to pay the bill. I'm going to get the gift wrapped. And I'm not going to, at Christmas morning, say, "Sweetheart, here's a present for you. And if you'll scratch my back and rub it real hard, then I'll let you have the present." If I said that to her at Christmas morning, it would not be a Merry Christmas at the chapel home. And if I said that, it would not be a gift. You see, religion says, do this, and then you can receive God's salvation. But Jesus said, I already paid for this. It's yours for the taking. Salvation is the gift of God. Atonement provides the gift of God. Secondly, atonement provides the gift of God freely. Now notice in verse 11, the woman saith unto him, Sir, thou hast nothing to draw with, and the well is deep. From whence then hast thou that living water? Art thou greater than our father Jacob? Now here we see this woman. She's focusing on a hole in the ground. She's focusing on the well. She's not focusing on the living water, the Lord Jesus. In fact, look at what Jesus says in John 4:13. Jesus answered and said unto her, Whosoever drinketh of this water shall thirst again, but whosoever drinketh of the water that I shall give him shall never thirst, but the water that I shall give him shall be in him a well of water springing up into everlasting life. I'm thankful that when a man receives Christ as Savior, that from that moment on, he does not have to ever worry or wonder, but there is an everlasting well springing up in him. The Spirit of the living God seals us until the day of our redemption, and we have the noticeable difference of the revelation of Jesus Christ in our life until the day he calls us home. Revelation 22:17 says it this way, And the Spirit and the bride say, Come. And let him that heareth say, Come. And let him that is athirst come. And whosoever will, let him take of the water of life freely. And so when it comes to the matter of new life, Jesus said, it's for you, it's available freely for you to receive and to have as your very own. You cannot provide it for yourself. You will be justified freely by his grace. And so the availability of new life, that's for everyone, everywhere. The atonement of new life, the covering of sin, the gift of forgiveness is from Jesus Christ alone. But notice thirdly this morning, the acceptance of this new life. You see, when a man receives new life, he receives the acceptance and the forgiveness of God personally, and he receives it eternally as well. Notice what the Bible says in verse 16 of our text. It says, And Jesus saith unto her, Go, call thy husband and come hither. And the woman answered and said, I have no husband. And Jesus said unto her, Thou hast well said, I have no husband, for thou hast had five husbands, and the one whom thou now hast is not thy husband, in that thou saidst thou truly. Now notice the acceptance of the new life. Sometimes we sit in a room like this, and some people will say, well, you know, some of these people have been in church their whole life. They grew up as children, as Christians. And here I am, I don't feel like I belong. Maybe you did not grow up as a Christian. Maybe you have a past. Maybe there's some things that you're not very proud of. What do you do? Well, I want you to know that God accepts and loves you despite your past. I want you to know that he loves you right where you are, and he could never love you any more than he loves you right now today. Notice John 4:16. Jesus says, call thy husband. And she says, essentially, that's a hard thing to do. And Jesus says, I know, because you've had five, and the one you're with now is not your husband. And yet, Jesus knew that well in advance. And still, he calls her, and he wants her to know what eternal life is. John Newton was a man who was a slave trader, a despicable trade, a wicked man. One day, in the midst of traveling around and literally selling human beings, God smote his heart with the gospel message of Jesus Christ, and he repented of his sin, and he accepted Jesus Christ as his Savior. Later, he wrote a song about it called Amazing Grace. How sweet the sound that saved a wretch like me. I once was lost, but now I'm found. Was blind, but now I see. John Newton said, and I quote, When I get to heaven, I shall see three wonders there. The first wonder will be to see many people there whom I did not expect to see. The second wonder will be to miss many people whom I did expect to see. And the third and greatest wonder of all will be to find myself there. The wonder of it all. That God loves us, that Jesus forgives us. Despite his past, despite your past, he loves us where we are. Now, might I say, maybe you were not a slave trader. Maybe you were not involved with drugs. But may I remind you this morning that we are all sinners in need of a Savior. The Bible says it this way: as it is written, there is none righteous, no, not one. The Bible says in Romans 3:23, for all have sinned and come short of the glory of God. I heard of a baseball umpire the other day, and he was an umpire in the City League, and he was driving along, and he looked in his rearview mirror, and there was that little bubble going around, and he heard the siren, and he got pulled over, and the police officer wrote him a ticket for speeding, and he tried to argue his case, but it wasn't working. The police officer said, look, you can go to court, you can talk to him about it in court, I've got to go on my way now, and have a good day. Well, a couple of days later, the police officer went to his baseball game, and he stood up there at home plate, and he looked, and sure enough, the umpire was right there, the very man that he'd pulled over just a few days prior. And that police officer looked at the umpire, and he said, how did it go in court today? And the umpire looked up at him and said, let's just say you better swing at everything that comes your way. You know, the world's not very good at forgiving us. The world remembers and holds a grudge. But Jesus says, I can forgive your sin, and I can put them as far as the east is from the west. I don't care what's happened in your past. He said, I've got enough blood to cover your sin and to give you redemption. And despite whatever's happened in the past, Jesus says, I can meet you there, and my blood is sufficient. Not only despite our past, but I want you to notice, secondly, despite our religion. Now, this is really funny to me. Look at verse 19. The woman saith unto him, Sir, I perceive that thou art a prophet. Our fathers worshipped in this mountain, and ye say that in Jerusalem is the place where men ought to worship. Now, here's a woman that's feeling the conviction of her sin. After all, Jesus has just said, hey, you have five husbands, and the one you're with right now is not your husband. And she now is sensing, boy, this man's a prophet. He knows my problems.
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1: With SRN News, I'm John Scott. The Supreme Court has rejected President Trump's bid to restrict mail ballots ahead of the midterms. That decision allows states to continue sending ballots under existing processes. The Trump administration wanted restrictions in place before the November midterm elections. Election officials said there wasn't enough time to implement the changes. Power giants NextEra Energy and Dominion Energy rolling out plans to sweeten their proposed merger in Virginia, Dominion's home base. The companies are pledging new jobs for Virginia and a new business tower in downtown Richmond. They're also doubling a previously announced credit for residential customers' bills. Alex Saab, a close ally of ousted Venezuelan President Nicolas Maduro, will plead guilty in a federal court. He's accused of bribing officials to win contracts to import food. This is SRN News.

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1: With SRN News, I'm John Scott. Yemen's Houthis are expanding their offensive around the Red Sea. We hear more of the story from international correspondent Charles de Ledesma reporting from London.
2: Yemeni officials say the Houthi rebels have captured more strategic islands in the southern Red Sea, strengthening their control of a major maritime shipping route. The rebels have deployed fighters on the islands of Greater Hanish and Lesser Hanish, over 100 miles north of Bab el Mandeb Strait. Two government officials and a Houthi official say on Monday, adding the Houthis took over the islands after hundreds of government allied forces withdrew from the archipelago. The capture of the islands has come after the rebels last week seized the port city of Mocha and the island of Mayun, located inside Bab el Mandeb Strait. I'm Charles de Ledesma.
1: President Volodymyr Zelensky says Ukraine ready to stop strikes on Russian territory if allies secure a Russian commitment not to hit Ukraine's infrastructure. His comments follow President Trump's claim that Russia and Ukraine agreed not to target each other's energy infrastructure. Trump has urged Zelensky to stop targeting Russian oil refineries, blaming those attacks for a global diesel shortage. A federal report details problems at the now-closed Alligator Alcatraz.
3: Immigration detainees at the South Florida facility known as Alligator Alcatraz were held in small metal enclosures referred to as calming areas for up to 2 hours at a time. The practice did not meet federal standards for humane treatment, according to a new report by the Department of Homeland Security's Inspector General. Photographs in the report show a cage that looks only slightly larger than a telephone booth. The report also said detainees lacked adequate living space, access to showers, legal information, and clean water. It came after an unannounced inspector's visit to the Everglades Center, which closed less than a year after it was opened. I'm Jennifer King.
1: This is SRN News. A new look at who's going to church in America.
4: The poll comes from the American Bible Society, and it finds that among self-described Christians, 49% attend worship services once a month or more, while 51% attend less than once a month. Women go to church at least once a month more than men do, 51% to 46%. Generation X attends the most, followed by baby boomers, then millennials, and Gen Z. Evangelicals go to church more than mainline Protestants. Michael Harrington reporting.
1: With attacks on religious institutions rising in the U.S., a national nonprofit is connecting retired military veterans and law enforcement officers with churches as security guards. Safe Alert Patrol is offering its services to churches and other institutions in all 50 states, and the organization is reporting growing support from military and law enforcement groups. This is SRN News. At a news conference, New York Mayor Zoran Mondani says there is one death from the latest outbreak of Legionnaire's disease in the Bronx.
5: 10 people have been diagnosed with Legionnaire's disease within this cluster. One New Yorker has tragically passed away, and we are heartbroken by this loss of life. We are thinking of their loved ones and sending them our condolences. We continue to encourage any New Yorker who has experienced flu-like symptoms, be they cough, fever, difficulty breathing, and that they live or work or have visited the area, to contact a healthcare provider.
1: An outbreak earlier this summer on Manhattan's Upper East Side killed 11 people. Amazon suspends its partnership with 21 Air after one of the cargo carrier planes careened off a Miami runway last week and killed 5 people. The North Carolina carrier had flown packages for Amazon since 2024. More details at srnnews.com.
6: Hey, what's your forecast on WZYN, the old ship of Zion? Across Valdosta, clear skies tonight, overnight lows in the low to mid 70s, lots of sunshine, a little breezy on Tuesday, low to mid 90s. In Forsyth, mainly a clear sky, an overnight low in the low 70s, sun-filled skies on Tuesday, a high 90 to 93. I'm meteorologist Sally Russell on WZYN and online at WZYN.org.

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1: With SRN News, I'm John Scott. The Supreme Court has rejected President Trump's bid to restrict mail ballots ahead of the midterms. That decision allows states to continue sending ballots under existing processes. The Trump administration wanted restrictions in place before the November midterm elections. Power giants NextEra Energy and Dominion Energy rolling out plans to sweeten their proposed merger in Virginia, Dominion's home base. The company is pledging new jobs for Virginia and new business tower in downtown Richmond. They're also doubling a previously announced credit for residential customers' bills. Alex Saab, ally of ousted Venezuelan President Nicolas Maduro, expected to plead guilty in a federal case. He is accused of bribing officials to win contracts to import food during widespread hardship in Venezuela. This is SRN News.
2: We invite you to start your Sunday morning with the Sunday Startup. 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

0: Welcome to Lighting the Old Paths broadcast, the ministry of Lighthouse Baptist Church in Plains, Georgia, with Pastor James Burke. We're glad you've joined us today and trust that this time in God's Word will be a help and a blessing to you.
1: Christ leads His sheep. We go to the New Testament, John chapter number 10, verse 3 and 4. To him the porter openeth, and the sheep hear his voice, and he calleth his own sheep by name, and leadeth them out. And when he putteth forth his own sheep, he goeth forth before them, and the sheep follow him, for they know his voice. Christ leads his sheep. Chapter 10, verse 27. My sheep hear my voice, and I know them, and they follow me. Did you catch that? They follow me. What's the game we all played? Follow the leader. You see, Jesus, matter of fact, Paul even wrote about Christ being the example for us all. Or the, if I could use in modern English, the example for us all. Why? Because he's traveled that path before. You want to know what your pathway to forgiveness is? You forgive. There is no other options. You don't count how many times you forgive. You don't, it's not a matter of what all has been done to you. You forgive. You wonder how much you love. You love like God loved. That's how much you love. You love your wife. You love your children. You love your neighbors, but you love your enemy. But when it's all said and done, it better be like Christ. How can we say such a thing? Because He is our example. And He leads us. Number two, the Lord leads in His paths. If you're taking notes, point number one was the Lord leads with His presence. Then we see number two, the Lord leads in His paths. God leads through His truth. If you were here this morning, can you tell me what God's truth is? The Word of God. So, with that, we look at Psalm 25, verse number 4 and 5. Show me thy ways, O Lord. Teach me thy paths. Here it is. Lead me in thy truth and teach me, for thou art the God of my salvation. On thee do I wait all the day. Psalm 44, 3. O, send out thy light and thy truth. Let them lead me. Let them. What is them? Who is them? What are we talking about? The light and the truth. Let them bring me unto thy holy hill and to thy tabernacles. So how do we see this Lord leading in His paths? Well, look at verse 3. He restoreth my soul. He leadeth me in the paths of righteousness for His namesake. So God leads through His path. But God also leads toward holiness. He leads toward holiness. Notice what it said there in verse number 3, in the paths of righteousness. We see Psalm 5, verse number 8. Lead me, O Lord, in thy righteousness because of mine enemies. Make thy way straight before my face. The psalmist says, I've got enemies, Lord. They're all around me. Matter of fact, he even says it here in verse number 5, I believe it is. But he says, I need you to lead me in thy righteousness. Lead me in thy righteousness, if I could say it like this, in the presence of mine enemies. Even when you're surrounded by your enemies, they don't care anything about you. They don't care what you do. They don't care what you say. You better live right. Even if you're surrounded by a godless generation, better live right. He leads us in the paths of righteousness. I've got to say it. I'll probably get ahead of myself. But for His name's sake, know that you are His child. And because you're His child, more than you represent me as your pastor or this church as your church, you represent God. And you better represent Him well. Psalm 143:10, teach me to do thy will, for thou art my God. Thy spirit is good. Lead me into the land of uprightness. I think it would do us well to remember that God is not just a God in a storm or in a trouble. God's good, as old Sister Peg McCamey would say, on the mountain or in the valley, in the good times or in the bad times. But I promise you, all those times in between, He's God. And David made it personal when he said, thou art my God. And every once in a while, I don't know if we need to be reminded of it, but we need to remind our flesh that we are the children of God. He is our God. And then pray like he prayed. Teach me to do thy will. Thy spirit is good. Lead me into the land of uprightness. And then we see in Romans chapter 8 verse 14. For as many as are led by the Spirit of God, they are the sons of God. People wonder, how can you know that you know that you know that you're saved? Well, we read it this morning there in John chapter number 8. He says, you know you're my disciples if you keep my word. Jesus, in another place, he says, and I'm just paraphrasing, he said, you'll know my disciples if you love your neighbor. And here, Paul says, you know that you're a child of God if you're led by the Spirit. So we see God leads through His truth. God leads toward holiness. But then God's reputation is connected to His leadership. We look back at Psalm 23:3. For His name's sake. He, God, leads us in the paths of righteousness. I know this is going to hurt some of our American Christian feelings, but not for our sakes. Not so you can feel good about yourself, but for His name's sake. And I know I've already kind of went over those things, but I can't tell you how many times, and I was a good kid, but I can't tell you how many times I would go out, and whether it was to work or whether it was just a ride around town, there was absolutely nothing to do in our town except get in trouble, and every once in a while I tried it, but I guess I was too saved to get in trouble. I don't know any other way to say that. It's like the Lord wouldn't let me. I tried it one time and about drowned my truck. That was enough for me. But can't tell you how many times my dad would say as I would go out, remember who you belong to, boy. And God is saying throughout His word, youngins, remember who you belong to. But I'm going to lead you in the paths of righteousness. For my name's sake. We see in Psalm 31 verse 3, for thou art my rock and my fortress. Therefore, for thy name's sake, lead me and guide me. So now we look and we see that this is a request of the psalmist. In Psalm 23:3, this is a statement. It's saying this is what God is doing. This is what God has done. Now in Psalm 31:3, he says, now I want you to do this. This is not a question, but it is a request. For thou art my rock and my fortress. Lord, you are what is stable in my life. You are the sure foundation in my life. Therefore, because of that, for your name's sake, I need you to lead me and guide me. You know what this is? This is a picture of absolute surrender of one's own will. And we would all, I'm speaking to myself, we would all do well to absolutely surrender our lives to God. To surrender our wills to God. So God's reputation is connected to His leadership. Number three, the Lord leads through His purposes. Look with me at verse number four. The wording is a little different, but I need you to notice this. Yea, though I walk through the valley of the shadow of death, I will fear no evil, for thou art with me. Thy rod and thy staff, they comfort me. So where do we get this leading? It is in that first phrase. Yea, though I walk through the valley of the shadow of death. Sometimes God leads through difficult places. Deuteronomy chapter 8, verse number 2. And thou shalt remember all the way which the Lord thy God led thee these 40 years in the wilderness, to humble thee and to prove thee, to know what was in thine heart, whether thou wouldest keep His commandments or no. Someone asked me just recently, why is it that it seems like God's always testing me? And I'm just going to be deathly honest with you. I don't have the whole answer, but I know this. In my own life, God has put me through the same test multiple times. Here's the reason. Because I've yet to pass it. He is looking to see if it will humble me, to prove me. He is looking to see what is in my heart. He is looking to see if I'm going to follow His commandments or no. That's right there in the text of Deuteronomy 8:2. You want to know why bad things happen to good people? There you go. It's the only verse you need to know. God's not being mean. He's not being bad, crude, rude, ugly. None of those things. He is, can I remind you, He is doing it for His name's sake. But He's doing it to see your heart in it all. Sometimes He leads through difficult places. Psalm 73:24, thou shalt guide me with thy counsel and afterward receive me to glory. This is as sweet as it comes. He says here in Psalm 73:24, Lord, with your counsel, you're going to lead me in my life. And when my life is over, oh, glory. When my life is over, I want to have been so led into the paths of righteousness and through the valley of the shadow of death. I want so to have passed the tests that you've put me in that when my life is ended, you can lift me to your heights and glory in the work that you've done. That's what he's saying there in Psalm 73.
0: 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Until next time.

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0: With SRN News, I'm John Scott. President Trump attributed warnings about AI moving too quickly with little oversight to negative forces, saying winning the AI race would help address the risk of advancing technology.
1: We can put guardrails, we can do this and that, but I think you have a lot of negative forces in bringing it up that shouldn't be bringing it up, and they're bringing up things that won't happen. But whoever wins with AI wins.
0: The president maintained his presence in the Oval Office should assuage any fears about AI. House Democratic leader Hakeem Jeffries says Congress should not go home until lawmakers take decisive action on AI safeguards.
2: We want to make sure the American people can get the benefits of this transformational technology, but don't experience the very potentially grave downsides. So those conversations are ongoing, but we can't wait till the next Congress. We need to act now.
0: The EPA repealing rules that place limits on coal and natural gas power plants.
3: The Environmental Protection Agency is repealing rules that limit greenhouse gas emissions from fossil fuel power plants. EPA officials say the change will save the industry more than $300 billion and allow utilities to make the best decisions for their ratepayers rather than be forced to close down plants.
4: We're taking swift action to lower costs for consumers, cut red tape.
3: EPA Administrator Lee Zeldin.
4: So companies and communities can build durable infrastructure faster.
3: The rule changes are likely to face litigation. The Sierra Club says Zeldin is turning the EPA into a shield for polluting industries that are known to harm the environment and human health. Jennifer King, Washington.
0: A lawyer for former CIA Director John Brennan says Brennan has been subpoenaed to testify next month before a Florida grand jury. It's part of a Justice Department investigation into whether former law enforcement and intelligence officials conspired against President Trump. This is SRN News. A Canadian doctors group makes a shocking proposal.
5: The Quebec College of Physicians thinks the government should allow doctors to kill infants who suffer from, quote, severe pain, extreme deformation, or fatal diagnosis. The QCP tells the Daily Mail that it wants the Canadian government to extend its physician-assisted suicide law to include such newborns. In fact, the government has expanded assisted suicide several times since its inception in 2016. Next year, mentally ill people will be eligible. Michael Harrington reporting.
0: U.S. rabbis say their congregations are feeling unsettled by threats as the high holy days arrive. New York Rabbi David Ingber notes many Jews feel vulnerable due to rising anti-Semitism from some political figures on both the left and right. The Secure Community Network offering security training to Jewish institutions. The network's CEO says threats come from various sources and complicate their task. This is SRN News. The Supreme Court will decide this month whether to hear a lobster fisherman's challenge to a rule that requires electronic tracking devices on boats. Bob Agnew has more.
6: Maine lobster fisherman Frank Thompson filed a lawsuit arguing that the rule constitutes unreasonable search and seizure. He has appealed to the U.S. Supreme Court after a federal appeals court denied his claim last year. Authorities say the monitoring program is crucial for understanding lobster populations, which have been declining in New England. Bob Agnew reporting.
0: A fishing crew in Alaska's Bering Sea rescuing a teenager who clung to a capsized boat for roughly 2 days in frigid waters. The rescuers say they also recovered the bodies of the boy's brother and cousin, who died sometime after that boat flipped. The Coast Guard says it began searching for the skiff Monday morning. An air crew spotted the 15-year-old hours later. He was on top of the boat near Alaska's remote St. Lawrence Island. More details at srnnews.com.
7: Hey, what's your forecast on WZYN, the old ship of Zion? Across Valdosta, clear skies tonight, overnight lows in the low to mid 70s, lots of sunshine, a little breezy on Tuesday, low to mid 90s. In Forsyth, mainly a clear sky and overnight low in the low 70s, sun-filled skies on Tuesday, high 90 to 93. I'm meteorologist Sally Russell on WZYN and online at WZYN.org.

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Thank you for being a part of the WZYN Broadcasting Royal Family, where preaching is king, singing is queen, at WZYN.org, 89.1 Forsyth, and where it all began, right here in Valdosta at 8:10 a.m. All right, let's go back together to the 2026 Jubilee services and hear a great WZYN song.

0: With SRN News, I'm John Scott. The U.S. Supreme Court rejecting President Trump's attempt to limit mail voting by imposing new postal service regulations for the midterm elections. The decision Monday allows mail voting to continue as usual. The Federal Reserve widely expected to lift its short-term interest rate Wednesday for the first time in 3 years to fight stubbornly high inflation, a move that would put the central bank at odds with President Trump's demands. An increase in the Fed's rate, currently about 3.6%, is not guaranteed, but most analysts and economists expect a hike after a speech 2 weeks ago in which Fed Chair Kevin Warsh argued that the central bank had not yet achieved its goal of putting inflation in check. Widow's Bay has stormed the Emmy Awards, breaking a record for a comedy series with 14 awards, including Best Comedy Series. This is SRN News.
1: In our busy world, family time is frequently neglected. It is vital that we give attention to our families while we can. And it is especially important to give attention to what God says in His Word about our homes. For the next few moments, let's join Scott Pauley as we open the Scriptures and find God's message for your family.
2: Several years ago, my wife and I had the privilege of teaching a married couple's Sunday school class every Lord's Day. And what a great time we had with those couples over a period of, I don't know, 2 or 3 years, I guess. And at one juncture in our time together, we decided that every Sunday we were going to highlight or spotlight a different Bible couple. And so I challenged our class. I said, let's try to discover as many couples, married couples, given in the Scriptures we possibly can, and something we can learn from each of them. Well, that was fascinating because there are many that stand out. Of course, Adam and Eve and Abraham and Sarah. But there are some that are lesser-known couples of the Bible, and yet what a profound impact they had, or an illustration of some truth. For example, in the Old Testament, you have Hosea and Gomer, and what a picture of divine love, of forgiveness and restoration. And so that's just an example, but Scripture's full of them. And some positive examples, some negative examples, but all of them given to us for some reason. Well, in that study, Tammy and I identified one couple that really became our favorite couple, and a couple we enjoyed reading about, studying about, talking about, and sharing with others. And I'd like to introduce you today to our favorite couple. Could I do that? I've had a lot of great couples in my lifetime who've impacted us, people who have deeply, deeply encouraged us and instructed us, and folks that we've admired, friends we've enjoyed introducing to others. But I can't think of a couple I'd rather introduce you to today than this couple. We are first introduced to them in the book of Acts, in Acts chapter number 18, and here's their story. After these things, Paul departed from Athens and came to Corinth, and found a certain Jew named Aquila, born in Pontus, lately come from Italy with his wife Priscilla, because that Claudius had commanded all Jews to depart from Rome, and came unto them. And because he was of the same craft, he abode with them and wrought, for by their occupation they were tent makers. So here we have their names. This is the first mention of this couple in the Bible. The husband's name is Aquila, and his wife's name is Priscilla. I think they are one of the most neglected couples of the New Testament, and I say that because we find them repeatedly throughout the New Testament. We're introduced to them here in Acts chapter 18, but they show up in Romans chapter 16, verse 3. They show up in 1 Corinthians 16, 19. They show up in 2 Timothy chapter 4, verse 19, at the end of Paul's ministry. This is one of our favorite couples because this is a couple, I believe, that is a testimony of real faithfulness to one another, faithfulness to God, and faithfulness to the work of God. Could I point out what town they lived in? They lived in Corinth. Do you remember anything about Corinth? Corinth, of course, was known as a carnal place. It was known as a city full of debauchery and wickedness, immorality. And this is striking to me. When we're introduced to this couple in Acts chapter 18, they're not only of the same craft, they're tent makers, but they're also of the same faith. Because when you read on in Acts chapter 18, you discover that Aquila and Priscilla were true believers. So don't miss the most obvious thing. It is possible to have a Christian home in a wicked place. They had a Christian home in Corinth. And I don't know where you're living today, but I do know the generation we're living in, trying to raise kids in, and someone says, it's impossible, it's so wicked. Oh, no, my friend. In the most wicked places, it is possible to be a Christian, to follow Christ, and to have a truly Christian home. I would also point out that Aquila and Priscilla were one of the keys in the early church. You're going to find in our study of this couple that they were a tremendous support. They were co-laborers. They were helpers. These were not pastoral people. This was not an apostle. This was not someone even known as a deacon that we know of in the church. And yet, without couples like Aquila and Priscilla, Paul could never have accomplished what he accomplished in so many of these places. I am convinced and convicted that strong churches are made up of strong families. And if our churches are going to stay strong and the work of God is going to go forward in difficult days, we have to work on our homes. We have to say, you know, I may not be the pastor, but I can help the pastor. And I may not be the most visible person, but I can do something for the Lord and for His glory. Aquila and Priscilla are not famous, but they made a difference. I believe they're famous in heaven. In fact, I'm convinced that many of the anonymous souls here on earth are going to be the ones at the judgment seat of Christ that are most greatly rewarded. We love to talk about the Apostle Paul, but behind the Apostle Paul, there was this couple known as Aquila and Priscilla that Paul's going to testify made a tremendous difference in his life and in his ministry. I want to encourage you, dear listener, that whoever you are and wherever you are today, you can make a difference right where you are. You see, Aquila and Priscilla lived in one of the most wicked cities in the Roman Empire. They lived there at a time of great difficulty as well, I might add. For example, did you notice the parenthesis in Acts 18, verse 2? How did they get to Corinth? It says that Claudius had commanded all Jews to depart from Rome. Now, we read that and go right on. We think that's just information. Oh, no. Do you know that this was a reference to the persecution of Jews going on at that particular juncture? Do you realize that Aquila and Priscilla were themselves enduring an uprooting? They'd been displaced. They'd been moved, not of their own volition, but because of circumstances. And maybe your family has been uprooted. Maybe something in your home, not geographically, but something has changed. And it's not something you would have chosen for yourself. It's certainly not something that you would have picked. And oh, how easy it is to grumble and complain and see the worst in it. But have you seen God in it? You see, they would never have met the Apostle Paul if they had not been moved. They would never have crossed paths with the great apostle and gotten connected to what was going on in this missionary journey if it was not for the divine providence of God in these circumstances. You have to see the Lord even in your difficulty. Even when all the Jews are being kicked out of Rome, God is ruling the good and overruling the evil. The king's heart is in the hand of the Lord, and he turneth it whithersoever he will. And we know that all things work together for good to them that love God, to them who are the called according to his purpose. And so I introduce you to my favorite family, our favorite married couple, Aquila and Priscilla. I'd like you to do something before we continue our study. I'd like for you to read through Acts chapter 18. Read through Acts chapter 18 and then look up the other references to Aquila and Priscilla throughout the New Testament. Romans 16 verse 3, 1 Corinthians 16, 19, 2 Timothy 4, 19. And when we return to our study, I want to give you some very practical things that this couple did to make a difference right where they were. There are things all of us can do right where we are, things that we can apply. Isn't it interesting that of all the married couples in the Bible, this married couple is mentioned in four different New Testament books under inspiration of the Holy Spirit? It seems like this is one of God's emphasis to us, and I want us to learn all we possibly can from their example. Our Heavenly Father, I thank you for every person that you put in Scripture and every person that you put into our lives. I thank you for every truth you're seeking to teach us at this moment. And I pray now for every couple and every family listening to me, whatever their difficulty, wherever they're living, and whatever's facing them, I pray you'll help them to be strong in the Lord and the power of His might today. Help us to learn all we can, and then help us to live what we're learning. In Jesus' name, amen.
1: 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In it, you'll discover timeless biblical principles from the husband and wife team, Aquila and Priscilla. And these principles are very applicable to your marriage today. 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
1: With SRN News, I'm John Scott. President Trump attributed warnings about AI moving too quickly with little oversight to negative forces, saying winning the AI race would help address the risk of advancing technology.
2: We can put guardrails, we can do this and that, but I think you have a lot of negative forces and are bringing it up that shouldn't be bringing it up, and they're bringing up things that won't happen. But whoever wins with AI wins.
1: The president maintained his presence in the Oval Office should assuage any fears about AI. House Democratic leader Hakeem Jeffries says Congress should not go home until lawmakers take decisive action on AI safeguards.
3: We want to make sure the American people can get the benefits of this transformational technology, but don't experience the very potentially grave downsides. So those conversations are ongoing, but we can't wait till the next Congress. We need to act now.
1: The EPA repealing rules that place limits on coal and natural gas power plants.
4: The Environmental Protection Agency is repealing rules that limit greenhouse gas emissions from fossil fuel power plants. EPA officials say the change will save the industry more than $300 billion and allow utilities to make the best decisions for their ratepayers rather than be forced to close down plants.
5: We're taking swift action to lower costs for consumers, cut red tape.
4: EPA Administrator Lee Zeldin.
5: So companies and communities can build durable infrastructure faster.
4: The rule changes are likely to face litigation. The Sierra Club says Zeldin is turning the EPA into a shield for polluting industries that are known to harm the environment and human health. Jennifer King, Washington.
1: A lawyer for former CIA Director John Brennan says Brennan has been subpoenaed to testify next month before a Florida grand jury. It's part of a Justice Department investigation into whether former law enforcement and intelligence officials conspired against President Trump. This is SRN News. A Canadian doctors group makes a shocking proposal.
6: The Quebec College of Physicians thinks the government should allow doctors to kill infants who suffer from, quote, severe pain, extreme deformation, or fatal diagnosis. The QCP tells the Daily Mail that it wants the Canadian government to extend its physician-assisted suicide law to include such newborns. In fact, the government has expanded assisted suicide several times since its inception in 2016. Next year, mentally ill people will be eligible. Michael Harrington reporting.
1: U.S. rabbis say their congregations are feeling unsettled by threats as the high holy days arrive. New York Rabbi David Ingber notes many Jews feel vulnerable due to rising anti-Semitism from some political figures on both the left and right. The Secure Community Network offering security training to Jewish institutions. The network's CEO says threats come from various sources and complicate their task. This is SRN News. The Supreme Court will decide this month whether to hear a lobster fisherman's challenge to a rule that requires electronic tracking devices on boats. Bob Agnew has more.
7: Maine lobster fisherman Frank Thompson filed a lawsuit arguing that the rule constitutes unreasonable search and seizure. He has appealed to the U.S. Supreme Court after a federal appeals court denied his claim last year. Authorities say the monitoring program is crucial for understanding lobster populations, which have been declining in New England. Bob Agnew reporting.
1: A fishing crew in Alaska's Bering Sea rescuing a teenager who clung to a capsized boat for roughly 2 days in frigid waters. The rescuers say they also recovered the bodies of the boy's brother and cousin, who died sometime after that boat flipped. The Coast Guard says it began searching for the skiff Monday morning. An air crew spotted the 15-year-old hours later. He was on top of the boat near Alaska's remote St. Lawrence Island. More details at srnnews.com.
8: Hey, what's your forecast on WZYN, the old ship of Zion? Across Valdosta, clear skies tonight, overnight lows in the low to mid 70s, lots of sunshine, a little breezy on Tuesday, low to mid 90s. In Forsyth, mainly a clear sky, an overnight low in the low 70s, sun-filled skies on Tuesday, a high 90 to 93. I'm meteorologist Sally Russell on WZYN and online at WZYN.org.
9: I'm a little conqueror. 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I'm a lady conqueror. I am a conqueror.
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12: Take your Bible tonight, turn to Proverbs chapter 30. I made mention to you this morning, I want to preach on the subject, on the fact that it's the most powerful weapon a Christian has, and that's prayer. I think you already knew that, but sometimes we don't look at prayer as very important. And so tonight I want to zero in on, not so much from a warfare standpoint, but look at it as a privilege to pray. You know, God given us the opportunity to pray. And so, I mean, Proverbs chapter 30 was written by Agur. And Agur, we don't know a whole lot about the man, but this is his prayer. Notice what it says. In verse number 7, two things have I required of thee, deny me them not before I die. Remove far from me vanity and lies. Give me neither poverty nor riches. Feed me with food convenient for me, lest I be full and deny thee and say, who is the Lord? Or lest I be poor and steal and take the name of the Lord in vain. Just a few months ago during the football season, the high school football season, there was a high school team over here in Alabama called Piedmont High School in Piedmont, Alabama. Before every ball game, like it was when I grew up, they always had a prayer before the ball game. This organization that called themselves the Freedom From Religious Organization is an atheist group. And you got to understand, it's not an atheist group from the South. It's not an atheist group from Alabama. But it's an atheist group of people from Wisconsin. And they contacted a school there and basically threatened the school and said, listen, if you don't stop this praying before the football games, we are going to sue you. Well, the school couldn't afford the legal battle, so they stopped praying over the loudspeaker. At the very next ball game, what was really special, when it came time for them to have prayer over the announcement, everybody from Piedmont got up out of the stands, walked to the football field. All the ball players and everybody, school kids and all, walked out in the middle of the field, and they prayed. Now, I tell you that to say this. Prayer is important. Prayer is so important for the Christian. You say, why is it important? Because the most important thing about a relationship is communication. If you don't learn to talk, you're not going to get along with somebody. You got to talk to somebody. This is a way in which God communicates with his people, or his people communicates with him, is through prayer. A.C. Dixon says it this way. He said, when we rely upon organization, we get what organization can do. When we rely on education, we get what education can do. When we rely on eloquence, we get what eloquence can do. But he went on to say, but when we rely on prayer, we get what God can do. Boy, isn't that good? That's the beauty of it. There's only one prayer in Proverbs, in the entire book of Proverbs, the book of wisdom, and that's the prayer of Agur here. We don't know a whole lot about him. We don't know when he lived or which tribe he came from. We don't know too much about the guy, but we do know that he was a man of prayer. Now, People are known by certain things. That is, some people are known because they are talented singers. Back in my younger day, that would have been Elvis Presley. You know, he was very talented. Some are known about being a great actor or actresses. John Wayne would be in one of those categories. Some people are known by their business skill. Donald Trump would be in one of those characters. Agar here, he was known for prayer. Had it not been for his prayer being recorded in the Bible, we would never really have known the guy even existed. Now, every one of us, when we depart from this life, we're going to be known by something, like it or not. You're going to be known either you being honest or you as a dishonest person. You'll be known that because of your kindness or you as one mean individual. You'll be known by your goodness and godliness or your ungodliness. Some will be known by their humor, laughing all the time. Some will be known by their griping all the time. Some will be known by their rudeness and their politeness. The question is, what will you be known for? When people look at your life and you say, well, preacher, I'm too young. Well, everybody's got a life. If your life was to stop right now, what would people say about you? Would they say that you were just one mean individual? You was a griper? You was a complainer? Or you was something special? You had a sense of humor. Matter of fact, if you visit any cemetery, you'll find out some people will write stuff on tombstones so that they can remember you. There was a couple of them that was written I thought was really good. On one tombstone, it said this, and it had it engraved on stone. I told you I was sick. Boy, that was rough. That would be rough. Another tombstone read like this is, I made some good deals, I made some bad deals, but this time I went in the hole. Kind of rough, but people are remembered by the way they live. Again, when we leave this life, our family will have something inscribed on our tombstone. And the question is, if you could come back and read what they put on your tombstone, would you be proud of what they thought about you? Or would you be shocked

britches and what comes and what goes, and that's okay. They don't want to get organized. But look at Proverbs chapter 30 and verse number 7. The Bible says, two things have I required of thee. Deny me them, not before I die. Now notice, he prayed and he knew exactly what he wanted and how much he wanted. He prayed for two things. The Bible says that two things have I required, or requested is another way of saying that. He didn't say I wanted three things. He didn't say I wanted four things or five things. He said two things that I want. Now that word required simply means two things he desired or requested that God would grant him. Now, we can see from his prayer that he was a very organized man. For example, when a man goes into an ice cream parlor, he knows, and everybody knows, that he wants ice cream. You just don't walk into an ice cream parlor and want to buy a motorcycle or a lawnmower. When you go into an ice cream parlor, there's two things you got to come up with. What kind and how much? Not dollars-wise, how many scoops, you know what I mean? The thing is, you want to know you want chocolate, strawberry, vanilla, or a little bit of all of it? And they want to know, do you want one scoop, two scoops, or three scoops? Man, one of the things that I enjoy going to preacher's fellowship meeting or visiting schools, and if I have to head towards Moultrie anyway, I have to go through Barney over there. And during the peach season, they have that peach ice cream. And when I go in there, they say, you want one or two scoops? Give me three. I like as much as I can take. I enjoy it. Listen, when you go into an ice cream parlor, and here's my whole point, you don't go in there to buy a lawnmower. You don't go buy a motorcycle. You don't go in there and buy something. You go to buy ice cream. Everybody knows that. Now, the thing is, Agar knew exactly what he wanted. He didn't want a bunch of things. He wanted two things. And this prayer reveals to us, he seems to be organized in that he stated very clearly, two things I want from the Lord. Just two. Now, notice the second thing. He seemed to be an old man. He wasn't a younger man. You say, why is that? Because young people don't talk about dying. Notice what he said. He said, deny me them not before I die. And the older we get, the less time we realize that we have. And I'll be honest with you. In my younger days, I felt like I was going to live forever. But the older I get, it seems like time just flies. Can you believe we're in the year 2020? Just one more week, January's gone. Where did it go? It seems like the older I get, the faster time flies. You know, preacher, there's only 24 hours in a day. I understand that. But I don't know about you, but my 24 hours seem to fly much faster than most people's 24 hours. What are you saying? I said, this guy had to be old because he was talking about death. The thing is, Agar, in his prayer, when he talked about death, I believe he had to be an old man. Now, you can tell when you're getting old, when you meet your friends and all you can talk about is medication and doctor appointments and pills. You know what I'm talking about? Hey, yeah, I went skiing yesterday. I climbed a mountain. Hey, you know what I done? I read an article on the way in today, earlier today, where a guy over in Mississippi jumped across a little creek into a tree, and a diamondback rattlesnake struck him in the head. He lived through it. The title said, the most unluckiest man in the world. I would have to agree with that. That's very unlucky. Young people, they talk about things and experiences like that. But us old folks, nah. We talk about doctors, medication, and pills. That leads me to think about this old preacher who said, next week we're going to let somebody choose out what I preach on. Whatever you want to preach, that's what I'm going to preach on. Next Sunday, I rolled up, and the old man sitting on the front row, first thing he told the preacher, said, preach on pills. But the preacher said, well, there's long pills, short pills, skinny pills, fat pills. There's yellow pills, there's red pills, white pills, orange pill. He said, but today I'm going to preach on the gospel. And I like that. Agar is probably was a very large man. Agar said to God in his prayer, he said, I have two things before I die. I'm kind of paraphrasing here for you. And I'm telling you, the older we get in life, the more we recognize that death is imminent.
And God

0: God has a way of telling us that death is right around the corner. You say, how's that? Your skin gets wrinkled, your hair turns gray or loose, one of the two. You have aches and pains that you never had before. You have grandchildren getting married. Boy, that's bad. And then the statistics tells us that our days are numbered. Now, these are God's way of telling people that they had better get ready because they're going to be checking out real soon. There was this little boy that played with one of his neighbors. Every time this little boy go over to his neighbor's house, he noticed that the grandmother was always sitting in the rocking chair reading a Bible. After about five or six trips going over to his neighbor's house, he told his little friend, he said, every time I come to your house, your grandmother is reading the Bible. His friend said, yeah, I think she's cramming for the final exam because she knows she don't have much time left. And us older folks, honestly, it's the way we feel sometimes. One reason we find a lot of older people in attendance in church than we do younger people, I think it's because the older people recognize that they don't have a lot of time to be faithful. They don't have a lot of time to serve. None of us wants to die, but one of the things that is true, none of us wants to face God and live a wasted.
1: 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Thank you so very much for listening to the broadcast. 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

0: From WZYN, we say hello to all of our new listeners in Forsyth, Georgia. We hope you will receive a blessing from all the preaching and singing. Have a great day.
1: With SRN News, I'm John Scott. A crucial Saudi oil pipeline that was struck in an attack will be mostly out of service for weeks as the damage is repaired. The East-West pipeline, which runs across the kingdom, is key to Saudi Arabia's energy, shifting its oil exports to the Red Sea to avoid the Strait of Hormuz. Yemen's Houthi rebels seizing the strategic islands of Greater and Lesser Hanish in the southern Red Sea. This move strengthens their control over key maritime shipping routes. Houthi officials announced the takeover Monday. Tropical Depression 15E poised to become the Pacific's next named storm, while Tropical Storm Norbert is weakening, with its threat to Hawaii diminishing now. And Monday Night Football, Kansas City beat Denver, the final 31-10. This is SRN News.

0: Hello, friends. This is Rudy Smith, the pastor of Mount Sinai Baptist Church, inviting you to listen for the next 15 minutes to Sounds from Sinai, a radio ministry of the Mount Sinai Baptist Church here in Pickens, South Carolina.
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0: 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We begin our program with a song from one of our services. Our choir comes around and sings for us the song, I Owe Everything to Calvary. Hope it'll be a blessing to you as they

0: thank you, choir, for that wonderful message and song. And now for today's message, we turn again to 2 Peter chapter 1 and the first four verses. We're going to bring a conclusion today to the first message on this subject of like precious faith. Now, we began this message last Monday, and we're going to finish it on today's broadcast. And tomorrow, the Lord willing, we're going to pick up with my second message on this same text that is before us. Let's read the scripture, and then we'll make a comment or two and pick up where we left off on Friday's broadcast. Simon Peter, a servant and an apostle of Jesus Christ, to them that have obtained like precious faith with us through the righteousness of God and our Savior Jesus Christ. Grace and peace be multiplied unto you through the knowledge of God and of Jesus our Lord, according as his divine power hath given unto us all things that pertain unto life and godliness through the knowledge of him that hath called us to glory and virtue, whereby are given unto us exceeding great and precious promises, that by these you might be partakers of the divine nature, having escaped the corruption that is in the world through lust. Now our text and our title, three words in verse 1, like precious faith. All of us who are saved by the grace of God, I don't care if you're Baptist or if you're a Church of God or a Holiness or a Methodist or a Presbyterian, if you've been born again, if you've been saved by amazing grace, we all have this in common. That is, like precious faith. As we see here, a precious faith, it is a saving faith. It is a serving faith. It is a segregating faith. It is a special faith, precious, costly. It is a shared faith, like precious faith with us in verse 1. It is a supplied faith, like precious faith with us through, he says here, the righteousness of God and our Savior, Jesus Christ. Jesus, the author and finisher, the architect and the administrator of salvation, of grace, of faith. So it is a supplied faith. And then we mentioned number seven, it is a standardizing faith. Now notice here, through the righteousness of God, the righteousness of God, all right, that's the standard. And as we think about the righteousness of God, if you have a Scofield Bible, check with a footnote. He mentions that righteousness of God is Jesus Christ. And thank God, he is the answer to the righteousness of God for us who have come to him by faith. Well, as we mentioned the righteousness of God, we talked about the righteousness of God incarnated, and we ended with that. We're going to pick up with that as we join the services at Mount Sinai Baptist Church and bring a conclusion to message one on the subject of like precious faith.
1: So the righteousness of God incarnated. Then I thought about the righteousness of God indicated there in Romans 3. The righteousness of God without the law being witnessed by the law and the prophets. God had indicated, hallelujah, there's a lamb coming. There's the coming of Shiloh. There's a coming of a Savior. There's a coming of a Redeemer. There's coming a Lord. There's coming a Prince who's have the government to be upon his shoulder. The Prince of Peace, he's coming, hallelujah. And the law and prophets indicated he's on his way. And then there is the righteousness of God, not only indicated, but identified. Where is it identified at? In the gospel. Brother Blair preached from this Wednesday night, Romans 1:16. For I'm not ashamed of the gospel of Christ, for it is the power of God unto salvation to everyone that believeth, to the Jew first and also to the Greek. But don't stop reading with verse 16. Go to verse 17. For therein is the righteousness of God revealed. And the gospel is the gospel of God, is the gospel of Jesus Christ. The good news that God sent his Son. His name is Jesus. He died in my stead on the cross. He got up again from the grave. He ascended to God's right hand. He is the Savior. In the gospel is revealed the righteousness of God identified, and then the righteousness of God imparted. How's it imparted unto us? By faith. By faith. There again, just shall live by faith. and the righteousness of God imputed. Imputed unto us, God hath made him to be sin who knew no sin, that we might be made the righteousness of God in him. God has imputed. That's amazing. Think about it now. And this is no excuse for you to let your rotten flesh have its way. This ought to be a hedge against letting the rotten flesh have its way. But think about it. God sees us in his Son as absolutely spotless and perfect. And the law can't lay a finger on us. Amen. Can't condemn us, because Christ is the end of the law to everyone that believeth. Hey, folk. So what John Bunyan said was so. The believer in Christ is now by grace shrouded under so complete and blessed a righteousness that the law from Mount Sinai can find neither fault nor diminution. Can't find anything wrong with us, because it couldn't find anything wrong with him. You see, it's not your righteousness going to get you to heaven. It's Jesus' righteousness. And that came by imputation. Paul said in Philippians 3:9, and being found in him, Paul was a Pharisee of the Pharisee. He kept the law. He was a law keeper. He said, as touching the law, blameless. Of the tribe of Benjamin, of the seed of Abraham, circumcised the eighth day, trained in the best schools of theology of the day. But he said, when it comes to being saved, he said, I don't put no stock in any of that stuff. I count it all but dung. But he said, my righteousness is not in me. He said, it's in Jesus. Philippians 3:9, and being found in him, that is in Christ, not having my own righteousness, which is of the law, but that which is through the faith of Christ, the righteousness which is of God by faith. He has justified me because I believed and trusted in the blood of his Son. By faith has saved me. You're here today without Christ. The musicians are on their way. You're here today without Christ. There's only one thing that'll save you. That is, turn from your dead works, repent, and turn to the living God by faith. Come to Jesus. Accept him as your own personal Savior. What are we singing, Brother Eddie? Let's stand together. While you're turning there, let me make this word. The Bible said in Romans 3:24, being justified freely by his grace through the redemption that is in Christ Jesus, whom God hath set forth to be a propitiation through faith in his blood. Need a covering for your sin? There's only one thing: faith in his blood, in Christ's blood. When that old Hebrew came with an offering, a sin offering in the old economy, he came with the offering that God demanded, and he trusted in that to appease and to atone for sin. Of course, it could never perfect them, and it couldn't take away sin. It could only cover it up for another year. But we come into Christ. We trust that his blood has answered to God for our sins, a propitiation through faith in his blood, to declare his righteousness for the remission of sins that are past through the forbearance of God, to declare, I say at this time, his righteousness, that he might be just and the justifier of him which believeth in Jesus.

Well, that's about all the time we have for the broadcast today. 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That address again, Mount Sinai Baptist Church, 830 Country Club Road, Pickens, South Carolina, zip 29671. 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

Let us begin this broadcast day in prayer. Heavenly Father, we need your wisdom for this day. We want to walk in your perfect will. We need your power for whatever we might face. 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We ask that this station would work and minister to hearts and lives in a special way. I pray your power be upon every sermon and every song. 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May they be blessed by their hearing. In Christ's name we pray. Amen. This is Pastor Justin. I sure do appreciate you listening. First thing early in the morning, what a blessing. And I pray that you enjoy the broadcasting you hear on WZYN. God bless you.

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1: One sat alone beside the highway begging. His eyes were blind, the light he could not see. He clutched his old rags

Now then, I'm going to bring a message that is practical, but it'll conflict with tradition. Now, tradition is the enemy of the human race. Tradition has always been our enemy. Tradition killed Jesus, hung him on the cross. Traditional religion. And religion, all religion is built on tradition and not on truth. There's nothing that's more paralyzing than tradition. We're living in a time of real, powerful tradition. People eat traditionally. They go to church traditionally. We're living in a time of synthetics and superficialities. I'm going to cross swords with this kind of living. And it's going to strike at the tradition of a lifetime with some of you. You've never thought any differently than this. You've never imagined anything could be any different. I mean, you fit into what grandmother did and granddad did and the preacher's always done, and the church has accepted it and endorsed it and fellowshiped with it, and so there it is. I'll introduce my message, and I have some statements that I've not offered before, made by one, I think, of the leading doctors.

0: this is a new book. It's not a long book, The Answer to Cancer. I've just finished it, and I want to share with you some of the things that he said. Of course, he quoted Hippocrates, who, of course, was the father of modern medicine. And in 424 B.C., that's before Christ, and he said this statement, "Your food shall be your medicine, and your medicine shall be your food." Now, that's the founder of modern medicine. That's the father of modern medicine. Now, this doctor was given 3 weeks to live with his awful cancer. In fact, it is 3 weeks, I think, and 5 days they set the time for him to die. Inoperative, in the first place, he didn't have any money, had no hospitalization. And this doctor was shut up to himself. And so his one chapter is, "Physician, Heal Thyself." And he started after it. And as a result, of course, this man's still living and in good shape. And he gave us his testimony. It has many very helpful things in it. One of the things we need to realize is that it's God's will for his children to be well. I believe he wants his children. Now, don't you argue with me 1 second, because if you do, I'll argue with you, or I'll denounce you as saying that you love your children more than you think God loves his. Now, it's your will for your children to be well, isn't it? And when your children are sick, you're grieved and disturbed, and the whole house is upset, and everything's out of order, and nothing runs right when there's illness in the home. And it's come to be the most expensive thing you've ever faced. Pills, medicines, everything has skyrocketed in cost. And we're about to come to the place where the poor man hadn't got a chance to get well unless God does it. Because God just doesn't charge. Amen? You know, a fellow asked me the way a while ago to a certain place, and I said, "Man, I'm a stranger here, but I can tell you the way to heaven." I said, "You just hit a Roman road and go 3 miles, and then turn right on John 3:16 and hit the freeway." Amen? That's right. And it's free, isn't it? It's free. It really is. I tell you, isn't it a joy to live? I mean, really, it's just a joy to live. I mean, just about everybody's a prospect. I mean, just everybody's a prospect for heaven. And most people don't even know the way. Don't even know the way. But you know, it's a strange thing, and I know I'm just talking to my family this morning, out in Radio Land too, and here in the tabernacle. Did you know we think that we can correct every health deficiency in a chicken with a diet? Did you know the chicken's the best fed thing in the world today? And did you know the way they keep a chicken well? By what they feed him, his intake. Did you know the way they make a chicken lay more eggs is by what they feed them? Do you know that the way that the veterinarian keeps a dog well is to tell you what to feed him? Did you know that the ranchers have learned that if they feed their cattle the right thing, that they'll be well and will produce more calves and bring a greater profit? Did you know that we believe that you can correct any sort of deficiency in animals by a proper diet, but nobody feels that you can do that for the human being? Very few. Maybe just a few health food faddists and fanatics and a bunch of nuts. Why, there are doctors that, one doctor came out a big article in the paper, said there's no such thing as health food. My dear friends, apples are health food. One of the greatest health foods there is a good apple. It'll help to cleanse your system, nourish your system, and it'll clean your teeth while you eat it. Listen, what kind of means does God use to heal bodies? I mean, just what about the medicine set up? Let me give you another thought or two. And this is tradition. This doctor says the cancer victim will want to give up meat immediately, as it's the most harmful of all foods. Well, I've found that to be so. I've known that for years. Sorriest food I ever eat is a pile of grease. And I'm not talking about hog either. The sorriest food you'll ever eat will be meat. In the first place, you got to kill it. You got to process it. You got to cook it. And usually you want to season it. And then wind up by putting a bunch of sauce or ketchup or something else on top of it. I tell you, dear friend, that's pretty sorry eating. You'd say, where are you going to get your proteins? Well, same place you get your cancer. And a bunch of rotten food. That's what cancer is. Rotten flesh. This doctor here says that the greatest contributor to cancer is an over-protein diet. Oh, proteins. You hear people holler for proteins. Where does the elephant get his? Where does the cow get hers? Huh? I tell you where she gets it. You listen, do you think a cow lets her calf stay on milk? She'll kick him across the cow pen. He'll turn around and look at him and say, you realize you're big enough now to eat green salad. Now head for the pasture. The little calf, just like any other flesh, said, bah! Said, bah, nothing. Now I'll kick you out of here. I guarantee you, won't you get rough with him? Have you ever seen a cow kick her calf? Sure. Why? For his own good. And yet people think they can stay on milk all their life. Let me tell you something. And I know that some of you are going to raise your eyebrows and say it's none of the business and all you got to do is pray over it and it makes it right. No, sir, not any more than a bottle of liquor. Don't you believe the Word of God? Don't you believe food sanctified by the Word of God? And don't you believe every creature of God's good? Right. Every creature that God said was good to eat is good. But there's some creatures He didn't say were good to eat. And you better go back and read what he said wasn't good. And they're still just as rotten and stinking and putrefying as they were back there then. You say, what are you talking about? The buzzard? The vulture? The raven? Scavenger animals? But that's not all he said. Go ahead. What's the next one? That's right. He called it the hog. Swine. No doubt about it. I mean, that's what God said. I didn't say it. Just plain old nasty hog meat. He's nothing but a filthy swine. And if we go by the Bible, we ought not to eat filth like that. God's people ought to have more wisdom. And I've been talking about the Bible all this week since I've been here. We ought to live and die by the Bible. Moses did. The Bible said he died according to the word of the Lord. You think Moses ate hog meat? Not at all. Because he wrote down over there where he said he's unclean. You're not supposed to eat it. You said that's under law. Well, dear friends, I got news for you. Grace hadn't done anything for the hog. I've never seen a converted hog in my life. I've never had a hog to attend my meeting and say, I want to give my testimony, I've been saved. I want you to know I'm cleaned up and I'm through with a hog wallah forever. And don't bring me no more slop buckets because I won't eat it. I'm a clean hog. No, you haven't either. You think just because you pray over an old, greasy, stinking, slop-filled hog, that makes it all right. You're just as inconsistent as I'd be if I said, I'm going to drink this bottle of beer, but not before I pray over it. Come on, might as well be consistent about it. Now, if some of y'all get unsanctified, just help yourself. And if some of you want to get mad and ugly and fuss at me, just go ahead. I still believe the Bible is the rule for faith and practice. And I believe you have no right, and I don't believe, you know what I believe living by faith is? It's living by the Word of God, physically, mentally, spiritually, and financially. You'd say, do you really believe that a man can live by the Word of God? Jesus said, by every word that proceedeth out of the mouth of God, a man can live. I really do. Now, the just shall live by faith. Four times God put it down in the book, and I do believe it. And we're living in a time of synthetic living. When people get ready, to get some rest, they don't go to Jesus for it. They go to the drugstore. They'd say, I'd like to have about $2.50 worth of sleep, please. $10 worth of pills, which will make me go to sleep. Oh, listen, dear friends. You know, here's the golden rule, he says, for the cancer diet. This is the doctor talking. The golden rule of cancer diet is take nothing into the body that has been cooked or processed. That's what he said. Now, you see, this doctor, and I'm not going to give any more of his statements. I wish you could read the book. It's very brief. But this doctor has already proved what he's talking about. All the medicine men said, you've got to die. I mean, we wouldn't even put a knife in you because you're through. I mean, you're completely devoured by cancer. And the man killed out the cancer. You know how he did? He starved it to death. And he replaced it with living cells and fresh new blood that ran all over his body and healed him, because the life of the flesh is in the what? All right. I've given it to you upon the altar to make an atonement for your soul. The life of the flesh is in the blood, and the life of your spiritual body is in the blood that was shed on Calvary. And there's a sweet parallel. And dear friends, you put her down. When you're clean physically, you'll be healthy. And when you're clean spiritually, you'll be strong. And there's the parallel. And you don't stay clean accidentally, dear friend. He said, now you're clean through the word which I've spoken unto you. And I believe you're clean physically by the food that you put into your physical body. You've got to eat clean food to have a clean body. And you'd say, Brother Olaf, I believe you're out of the book. Not at all. I give you two texts, Deuteronomy 10:10, John 10:10. Deuteronomy 10:10 said, I stayed in the mount. All right? John 10:10 says, I came that you might have life and that you might have it more abundantly. I want to share some things with you. Now, lest you think I'm against all doctors, I'm for every Christian doctor that loves his patient and puts their welfare before he puts his pocketbook. And if he doesn't, I'll call him a nasty, silly, sorry, sinful, crooked racketeer. When you get in the ministry where you're trying to get an offering or a collection or some money to live on more than you want souls to be saved, you're nothing but a sorry racketeer. And I'll have to be called myself the same thing. And when we begin to traffic in souls or human bodies or minds in order to gain a dollar, we're crooked in the sight of God. I'll put the doctor in the same nasty racket unless he loves his patients and wants to get them well. And so I say again, dear friend, that God's people have a right, I believe, to be healthy and to be strong. Did you know that we do not have enough room in the hospitals and mental wards to take care of the people? The jail houses are running over. Every institution to help the body, the mind, but there's one institution that's empty today, and that's the church house. That's where you go get your soul fixed. I believe Matthew 6:33 means what he says when he said, seek ye first the kingdom of God and his righteousness, and all these things will be added unto you. And so we've created a nightmare world of drug addiction. You know what this doctor says? This statement, it's a powerful statement. He said, all drugs are poison. Can you imagine that? The doctor. He goes on, and I read a statement this morning by a doctor when he said that we could do away with 9/10 of the drugs from the drugstore in the doctor's office and still practice medicine more successfully than we're practicing it right now. Now, brother, I mean, when doctors, see, began to make statements like that, I'll tell you, and did you know, he said, we're looking for a color-coded new world, a green pill for anxiety, a yellow pill for frustration, an orange pill for unhappiness, a black pill for a bad day at the office, and a white one when all else fails. The doctor says, we've got too many pills. Now I'm going to make a statement. I believe that these pills are thought necessary only because there's a certain man in this country that has failed to give the right pill. You know what I'm talking about? The preacher has not given the gospel. Therefore, they're on every pill you can think of, and none of them will work. I'm talking to Christians, and you better believe what I'm talking about. There's no hope for a dope addict except in Christ. What I read last night about this doctor who got delivered just by the word of God through Jesus Christ, and that's the only way we've ever gotten any. Listen, the probation officers came, I mean the federal men came to my office months ago, and they said, Brother Olof, tell us about what you're doing for men. And he said, I want to ask you one question. Have you ever seen that many dope addicts delivered? And he raised up one finger. He said, have you ever seen really one dope addict really delivered and set free? Have you? I'm glad I was able to say, indeed I have, and more than one. And they asked me about it. And then you know what they said? They admitted nothing but failure. They said, we cannot name one man that we've carried through our department, on federal parole or anywhere else, that we've ever seen delivered and stayed delivered from dope. I said, you don't have the cure. He said, but we call it the cure. I said, yeah, but it's a cure that won't cure. I said, you see, fellas, and I'll have to tell you, and y'all said you respected me for the work I'm doing and you want to cooperate. It's only Jesus that can forgive sin. And a man that takes dope is a sinner. A man that drinks liquor is a sinner. Any man that smokes cigarettes is guilty before God of sin and destroying the temple. Therefore, there's only one answer, honey child, and that's Jesus. Now then, I realize I'm rambling just a little bit, but I wanted to give you some of these things before I get further into the message. Now, we're living in the generation of a new introduction to the human race, and that's tranquilizers. You see, the thing that put tranquilizers over in such a tremendous way, and we ought to have better sense to believe it, that it is not habit forming. I mean, absolutely. I mean, they're harmless. Now, dear friends, any drug you take in order to settle you down is going to be harmless, and you're going to find it habit forming. You listen to the people that take tranquilizers. And why, a woman came to my study, she said, I take 25 tranquilizers a day. She's wrecked. She's already attempted suicide one time. That's tranquilizers for you. Listen, you come off of that dope and that filth, and I'll tell you, it'll leave you more depressed than you were when you started taking it. Amen. Dangerous. And the doctors ought to have better sense than to recommend dope or drugs to people when there could be no possible cure in the whole thing. Now then, you'd say, Brother Olof, you're kind of playing the role of a smart aleck. Maybe I am, but I don't mean to be a smart aleck except to say that I've tried some things and I know what it is to be sick 20-some-odd years. Actually, more than that, I was sick 30 years of my life every year that rolled around. I'll guarantee you, I was the little boy in the roll-off family that I was not permitted to spend the night away from home because my mother's afraid I'd have a sick spell. Now, many a tear have run down these two cheeks when my two brothers went away to spend the night with neighbors' boys and cousins and so forth, and I was left there to cry and sleep in the room next to my mother where she could hear my every groan. And she heard of many one of them, too. I'll guarantee you many a dark night, cold night, I mean without any central heating unit, my mother put those precious, merciful feet on the floor and came walking toward my bed. When she finally heard me groan, and I tried to keep it quiet as long as I could, and she said, "Honey boy, you're sick again, aren't you?" And I said, "Yes, ma'am." Would you believe me if I told you there never was anything wrong with Lester Roloff except malnutrition? That's right. I would not eat anything that was healthy for me. I lived on what most people die on, and that's meat, bread, potatoes, and gravy. I had no fellowship with salads. I didn't know what it was to eat raw foods and the food that the Lord gave me. I cared nothing about a grapefruit, and if I did, I'd put a bunch of salt or sugar on it and weighed it down with sugar, which poisoned it. I had no desire because my appetite was depraved and it never had been disciplined. And finally, when I was 30-some-odd years of age and had a longing in my heart to live more than I ever wanted to live in my life and had the open door before me and in the very bloom of my ministry, it looked like I was done for. I finally reached the place of nervous exhaustion, and I'd gone hard, and the doctor said on one occasion, "It's a rotten appendix," and I said, "Well, cut it out," and he did. He said, "I believe it's your tonsils." I said, "Well, get after them," and he did. He said, "I believe your adenoids." I said, "Get them too. Why are you getting up there?" He said, "I believe it's ulcers." I said, "What do you want me to do?" He said, "Drink sweet milk and eat Jell-O, coat them over."
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1: With SRN News, I'm John Scott. Will they or won't they? The Federal Reserve, widely expected to lift its short-term interest rate Wednesday for the first time in 3 years to fight stubbornly high inflation, a move that would put the central bank at odds with President Trump's demands. An increase in the Fed's rate, currently about 3.6%, is not guaranteed, but most analysts and economists expect a hike after a speech 2 weeks ago in which Fed Chair Kevin Warsh argued the central bank has not yet achieved its goal of putting inflation in check. As Republicans and Democrats on Capitol Hill battle over the issue of affordability heading into the midterms, new polling by the Pharmaceutical Reform Alliance shows broad partisan support nationally for reining in prescription drug prices. Former Arizona Congressman J.D. Hayworth is the group's spokesman.
2: It's not a Republican issue. It's not a Democrat issue. It's an American issue. With a little more than 50 days until the midterm elections, this is something tangible. Bills are there for drug pricing reform, for reining in Big Pharma. There are three lobbyists on Capitol Hill for every congressman and senator dealing with this issue, pushing the Big Pharma agenda.
1: Americans can help rein in prescription drug prices by signing an online petition at the website pharmareformalliance.com. The White House cutting off federal loans over fraud.
3: Vice President J.D. Vance announced a federal loan crackdown in Kansas City, Missouri.
4: We are going to suspend 870,000 people permanently, people who defrauded the government over the last couple of years, the last couple of decades. We're going to make it impossible for them to get loans from the federal government.
3: The cases are tied to suspected COVID-era small business loan fraud. Willie Nelson, The White House.
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6: Here's your forecast on WZYN, the old ship of Zion. Around Valdosta, lots of sun, hot and humid today. We're going into the low 90s, our heat index about 100 to 105. Overnight will be cloudy, sunny, and 90 on Wednesday. Round Forsyth, sunny, hot, and humid today. Will be in the low 90s, about 90 on Wednesday. I'm meteorologist Steve Hamilton on WZYN and online at WZYN.org.

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Greetings, friend. This is Pastor Tommy Turner of the Bible Baptist Church in Landrum, South Carolina, welcoming you to stay tuned for the next 15 minutes as we share God's Word in message and in song. Please listen to the close of the broadcast for all correspondence information. At this time, we will have a song from the good people of our church and then be back with today's message. God bless.

And then here's number 14. We believe, hey, separation and holy living. 2 Corinthians 6:17. God's people will live like they're God's people. They'll look like they're God's people. They'll act like they're God's people. They'll go where God's people go. They'll stay away where God's people ain't supposed to go. Amen. If the Lord's for it, you be for it. If the Lord's against it, you be against it. Hey, the brethren's going to be against all kind of stuff. You just find out what the Bible said about it. There's Baptist preachers have been debating since I've been a preaching about this right or that wrong. That, hey, I quit worrying about them a long time ago. What does the Bible say about it? That's right. What did the Lord say about it? If the Lord said I could do it, I'm going to do it. If the Lord said don't do it, I'm not going to do it by the grace of God. We believe in holy living, biblical standards. Not man-made standard, that's pharisaical. So, let me get off of that. I promise I'm going to run quick. The church is built by doctrine. That is, those 14 things is the fundamental doctrines of the Word of God. Now, there's teachings in the Word of God from Genesis to Revelation. There's applications to be made. We understand no scripture is given by a private interpretation. It ain't like, well, I believe it this way, you believe it that way. No. All scripture has an interpretation. One. Many applications. I'm not against applications as long as you don't go away from the interpretation. I mean, tell us what the interpretation is. Preach the interpretation, then make the application. That's how you preach. Am I right, fellas, that preach? You give the text, and you give the interpretation, and then you make application. Amen. So, number two, I got five. Doctrine matters. The church is built by doctrine. Number two, the church is built by devotion. He said, not only doctrine, look at verse 42 again. And they continue steadfastly in the apostles' doctrine and the apostles' what? Fellowship. See, the apostles was the examples of that day. Their doctrine, now their fellowship. What does that mean? Hey, they stood right, then they loved right. And fellowship, they love one another. They spent time together. They cared for each other. Folks, we should not just attend church, but we should also connect with each other in church. That's not mine. I read that and wrote that down. The church is built by devotion, not only by doctrine, which is first. Can't have any of the rest of it without right doctrine. And then it's built by devotion. The doctor, hey, you know what they saw? They saw not only Christian doctrine, but they saw Christian devotion or love in the apostles. Amen. Who you think taught them? Jesus did. Amen. Jesus taught them what to believe and how to behave toward each other. Christ taught them that. That's right. Jesus taught that. Folks, it's not hard for me to love the brethren. Amen. If it's hard for you to love the brethren, then maybe the love of God's not in your heart. The church is built by doctrine. It's built by devotion. It's also, look at verse 42 again, it's built by discipline. Not only in doctrine, in fellowship, but also in breaking of bread and in prayer. Discipline. Folks, you understand prayer takes discipline? Here's what it did. Their prayer was a priority in the early church. Their prayer was a priority. Why? Because they realized, even though they were new Christians and man, things were flourishing and people were being added, they already realized we better pray because the devil don't like it. Folks, you ever occur to you how much, you know, you think about this. Think about, Brother Jonathan, think about how much the Lord loved the church. Well, how much did he love the church? Well, he gave himself for it. The Lord showed how much he loved the church by giving himself for it. Well, then, flip side that, as deep as that is, that love, the devil hates it even as deep. As deep as God loves the church, Satan hates the church. So what's he going to do? He's going to combat love. That's his job. He combats holiness with unholiness. Righteousness with unrighteousness.
He combats love with hate. That's right. That's what he does. That's what he's doing. And if he can get the church from the place of loving God and each other as deeply as we should to hating each other, then the church will cease. The local church, I mean. The church ain't going to cease. The gates of hell won't prevail against the church. The church is going to. I'm talking about the local church. So, prayer was a priority. Worship was regular. That's right. Worship was regular. They didn't just show up and say, folks, I'm getting used to for 56 years, I've been fairly healthy. And now I'm not fairly healthy. And I'm not in bad shape either, but I'm not fair. And now I'm taking medicine that I've never had to take before. And I feel like my mama, bless her soul, she's with the Lord. And when she was tired, she'd say this, I feel like an old wore out dish rag. Y'all, some of y'all gray hairs are back there helping me out here. And I've felt that way. I mean, I have. I come in here and I have to, Lord, I can't sit around here act like I'm dying. And the whole time I want to crawl up on that front pew and go to sleep. I ain't lying, man. Me and the daughter are going to talk about some of this stuff. I mean, it's empty, Brother Walt. Can I take five? If the preacher comes in here acting like he's dead, mad at the world, hates everybody, well, what's the congregation going to do? They're going to follow that. If you ever notice, most churches I know, all churches that I go in, they seem like they have the attitude of the spirit of the pastor. If he's friendly, they friendly. If he's not, they're not. I'm serious. Yes, sir. I mean, I've been to some, and the preacher's a good man, but he's dry. The whole crowd's dry. Yes. And you preach to that dry crowd. You're like, man, come on, y'all. And you come home and say, praise the Lord. I'm back to me and the crazy people I pastor, and they love the Lord, and they love me, and I love them. Amen. I mean that, man. I love y'all. I appreciate y'all. Y'all easy to preach to. Honestly, I've said this before. I appreciate every opportunity that God gives me to preach away, but if I never got to preach away again in my ministry, I'm content with that as long as I get to preach here. Amen. Again, if God opens doors, that's his business. I've never asked for open doors. God does that. If he wants me to preach somewhere, that's fine. I'll do my best to go. But I'm content if not another preacher ever calls me and says, would you help preach a meeting? Oh, by the way, I got to preach in a couple of weeks. I got to tell y'all about it. I got to preach for, who do I preach for? Chad Bailey, that's right. In his camp meeting. I'm going to go ahead and announce that. That's Monday night, June the 8th. And get this, I'm preaching, y'all, and I want to get this fellow one of these days to preach for us, but I'm preaching with Michael Poindexter. Y'all don't understand. I need prayer. And I better preach first. I mean, Chad's going to have

0: this is the transition, but however, there's an application here that we can see. God's power was visible. Folks, God's power is still visible. When you can see the power of God. You can experience the power of God in your heart, and you can see the power of God moving in the service. Their testimony was real. It was real, really real about God, not really real about them. People saw something different than dead religion for a change. That's right. People saw something instead of dead religion for a change.
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We're going to get your morning refresh started up after this next song. 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Good morning. 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We'll be right back.

Something about the peace of God, isn't there? Listen to that and let it kind of just remind you of His peace and His grace and His comfort. Do you have that this morning? We have peace with God through our Lord Jesus Christ. It's good to hear from one of my favorite people this morning. Good morning. God bless you as you learn and grow in Christ. You're doing well. It's 7:34. We're ready for a great day with Jesus. 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

In Forsyth today, a high of 92, and tomorrow a high of 89, but some temperatures this week in Forsyth dip down to lows in the low 60s. That's your weather for Monroe County and Forsyth, and then Valdosta, 93 today and 91 tomorrow, and we do not get those low temperatures down in the low 60s. We're going to come back with the Word of God as we typically do, but first, we're going to hear a song about the Word of God, the mighty Word of God. I'm happy to be your host this morning. This is Pastor Justin Atchison. They call me Radio Man. If only I knew as much as what people thought about radio. I'm just Brother Justin. I'm just your brother. And I'm happy to be part of the best family around, the family of God. You pray for me that I could be a blessing today as your host. Here's the Chuckwagon Gang.

Well, good morning. It's your morning refresh. Good morning to all the folks on the big board at WZYN.org. We've got all kinds of states and countries already joining in with us, and we thank God for it. Oh, good to have you with us. You can say good morning on the text line, 229-459-5122. We'll get you interacting with us here shortly, but you can go ahead and start with maybe a prayer request or a praise, or just say good morning, or maybe a birthday or anniversary you need for us to announce. Proverbs 12 talks about our speech, and I'll read a few verses. Let's say we get into verse 17. He that speaketh truth showeth forth righteousness, but a false witness deceit. There is that speaketh like the piercings of a sword, but the tongue of the wise is health. The lip of truth shall be established forever, but a lying tongue is but for a moment. And then you drop down here, and I noticed this verse this morning. Something we can do with our speech. Anybody can do this. It says to start with, heaviness in the heart of a man maketh it stoop. Verse 25. Don't you know that's true? Heaviness in the heart of a man maketh it stoop. Burdens, sorrows are heavy, and they lay in the heart of man and maketh it stoop. But a good word maketh it glad. A good word. A good word. A good word. A good word maketh it glad. Man, I just keep on thinking about this. How the heart of man bears so much heaviness. But a good word comes along and it maketh it glad. It picks it right up. Anyone can give a good word. Anyone can encourage. I reckon they can. Only if they're not selfish and self-serving. And you want to really, if you really want to edify and encourage somebody, you really can. A good word maketh it glad. You don't have to have talent to encourage. You don't have to be somebody to encourage. Anybody can encourage. Anybody can make somebody else happy. Oh, there's some people that are hard. But I'm not talking about that. If people will be encouraged, you can do that. You can lift their spirits up. Remember today on Life's Road to just give a good word. Because there's a lot of heavy hearts out there, aren't there? Give a good word. Be an encouragement. I'm going to ask the Lord to help me with that today. And I'm not just saying that for radio. I'm going to ask the Lord to help me do that today. Because a good word maketh the heart, what? Glad. Oh, yeah. I hope that'll stick with you today. Here's Greater Vision. All He's done. Think of that. All He's done. 7:43 on the 15th of September. Good morning, RC, ML, and EJ, and the whole WZYN family. Come on now. Drop back a little bit there. Every morning when I wake up to see the sun. That's us this morning. Come on now. Yeah, that's right.

0: Oh, my. That's a worship song right there. Gets us going, doesn't it? Oh, man. I tell you, that's what I needed in my spirit this morning. Hope that helped you as well. We're glad you're with us here on WZYN, our Platinum Member of the Day. Let's see here. It's Miss Liz Bussey. Good morning, Miss Liz. And you are the Platinum Member of the Day. Our church sponsor of the day is Enon Baptist Church. Enon Baptist Church in Monticello, Georgia. Pastor Rich Miller, thank you very, very much. Our business of the day is Flowers by Helen in Forsyth, Georgia. Thank you for your support. Any birthdays and anniversaries? We'd love to announce them today or maybe get us ready for tomorrow's show. Either way, somebody needs prayers for their wife this morning. They've been waiting on medication and not able to get it. So we're going to stop and pray for her right now. Dear God in heaven, you hear our prayers. You are not shut away from hearing our humble cry. And Lord Jesus, you know the request. This dear lady needs medicine, not able to get it. It's a touchy situation I'm gathering, and she needs this medicine. God, give her grace and healing till, and Lord, open a door that she might get this medicine soon. In Jesus' name we pray. And all God's WZYN family say, amen. All right. Sure enough. Well, we're glad to have you with us. Good to be able to pray together. We'll take prayer requests, praises, and we'll take also advice on how to get Brother Bubba to come more. Somebody told me the other day, they said, how can you get Brother Bubba to come more? I said, it's only Oreos and biscuits and gravy. I've got nothing else, and I don't know. They don't ask for HB. They don't ask for TK, but they sure ask for Brother Bubba, and so I don't know about all that. I feel like he, if you had donuts here every morning, he'd come too, but you know. I want to hear another one from Greater Vision. That just hit on all the levels. Don't you think so? I think that just did something good to my heart right there. You know what I mean? Oh, I think I'm finding a song here by Greater Vision. If you think I'm fumbling around through my song list, you got it right. I'm trying to find just, hey, here's an old one by Greater Vision. Oh, just one more soul to walk down the aisle. It'd be worth all the struggle. Hey, weary pilgrim, keep on keeping on. Just one more soul be worth it all. Good Tuesday morning to y'all.
1: The preachers are weary. The singers are tired. The church.

That's right. Just one more soul. Oh, one soul at a time. Amen. Good morning to Massachusetts and Russia and Texas and New Jersey and Georgia, Duluth, Georgia, Germany, California, Massachusetts, U.S., U.S., U.S., U.S., Florida, U.S., U.S., U.S., Virginia, Sweden, U.S., U.S., U.S., Virginia, and Florida again, and Atlanta. Good morning to each of you. Oh, we love the family of God. Hey, friends, somebody said on the text line, JB said, if you bring donuts every day, I'll be there too, along with Brother Bubba, right? I bet so. We used to have Donut Friday back when we first started going live every morning when I first started pastoring. We had Donut Friday, and we try to get the community to come in here on Fridays, and we don't do that anymore, but maybe we should have a donut open house. A donut open house, let people come by here. I don't know. We've never really had an open house. Okay, I'm just talking out loud and giving you all kinds of ideas. I feel very worshipful this morning. I'm not saying I'm spiritual, just worshipful songs, you know. Heard that one, All He's Done, and then, I don't know, I just got this one on my mind. You know, some people might call this next song a little starchy, a little high church. I don't think so. I think it's heavenly. And is he worthy by a big congregation, by a big orchestra, and a big choir? Is he worthy? He is. Woo! I'm telling you what, I think this one will do everyone's heart good. If you're saved and been bought by that blood of Christ, you say he, the Lamb, is worthy to receive blessing, honor, and glory forever and ever and ever. Do I stop? I couldn't stop. And forever and ever. Is he worthy? Oh, man, bless your heart this morning. Worship him.

He is. He is worthy. Is anyone worthy? He is. Hey, hallelujah. And that same one that is so worthy, he's the one that loves me and you. Nobody loves me like Jesus. Worship. Adore him.

Oh, it's sure good to get underneath the shadow of his wing and enjoy his presence with great music like that. And I mean that just like I said it. I'm telling you, I enjoyed both those numbers back to back. Is he worthy? Nobody loves me like Jesus. Good morning, everybody. We kind of slowing it down and starting back up again a little bit. I got to come back and tell you what Carter did this morning. My 7-year-old, I got to tell you what he did this morning. He's something else.

So I was getting breakfast ready and helping them a little bit, and my family, and Carter's my 7-year-old. He's the youngest. We have twins, Carter and Savannah, and Carter's a mess. I mean, he is something else. And yeah, he's mischievous is what he is. He's just a boy. And he had gotten done eating his breakfast, doing what he was supposed to do there, and so he, you know, he's got free time, you know. And so he goes in his room. He knows he shouldn't do it, but he goes in his room and goes and gets his Nerf gun. Well, I didn't see him go do that. April walked around the corner, and I come from another room, and he's went and got his Nerf gun. And he's laying in the hallway in his school clothes, and knowing good and well he shouldn't be getting his school clothes wrinkled and dirty on the floor. But he's a boy, you know, and so you have to teach him right. And he's laying on the floor, and he's like a sniper at 6:50 in the morning. I'm going to get her. He got it dialed in on his sister, Savannah. I'm going to nail her right in the head while she's eating her waffle. And just got it. And I turned around the corner, and he looked up at me. Got done. I mean, he knew. You know, being a parent, or being had been a parent, you don't have to say anything at all. They know already. That's the beauty of the whole thing. I wouldn't have had to even tell him anything. I would have not, you know, he would have just, uh-oh. And I said to him, Carter, not now, buddy. And you're getting your clothes all dirty for school. And so he gets up and wipes them off. You know, it's the floor, you know. And I'm not saying we got dirt floors or nothing, but it's the floor. So he wipes them off, puts the gun up, and I see him in the corner of my eye. I see him do his, I didn't even say anything to him, do his little hand like, oh, man. He was really going to get her. But he knew good and well, and he got caught. And, yeah, she would have had his hide. I don't know what he was thinking, because he don't mess with Savannah very much, because Savannah's the boss lady, let me tell you. I don't know if Kaylee runs the house, or I run the house, or Mama runs the house. I think Savannah runs the house. She's the boss lady around there. I don't know what he was thinking. He didn't let the coffee go to his brain yet this morning. But those are my children that I love so much. And sometimes I like to let you into our home a little bit. But yeah, he's laying down in the hallway like he's sniper number one. He's just gonna nail her while she's eating her waffle. And I turned around the corners and looked at him. I got caught. Sure enough. But he's okay. He's okay. He better not do it tomorrow, and he won't. He won't. We expect that. We expect that. He's fine. He's just a boy, you know. But we can have some Nerf wars now. Yeah, sure enough. Here's the Booth Brothers, Through It All. Then we'll come back with Brother Polly's broadcast. This song always hits, doesn't it? And always helps us. Yeah.

0: We're so grateful to God that you're listening this morning. It is our joy to know all across the country you're tuned in. Enjoy a good Bible broadcast. Scott Pauley, start where you are, 11 minutes after 8 on the 15th of September.
1: 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It is vital that we give attention to our families while we can. And it is especially important to give attention to what God says in His Word about our homes. For the next few moments, let's join Scott Pauley as we open the Scriptures and find God's message for your family.
2: I think far too often we imagine that the work of God is being done by someone else in some other place, in some far-off circumstance, when in fact the work of God is to be done right where we are. It's done by ordinary people who just yield themselves to an extraordinary God. Now, that's the example we find in my favorite Bible couple. I introduced them to you last time we were together, Aquila and Priscilla. I'd like us to get a little better acquainted today, if possible, and let me show you some things that I believe God did in them and through them that He wants to do in and through us. Now, the most obvious thing that I would point out about this favorite couple of ours is that they served the Lord together. There's the operative word, together. Did you know that every time Aquila's name is mentioned, Priscilla's name is also mentioned? Did you know every time that Priscilla's name is mentioned, Aquila's name is always mentioned? They are never mentioned apart. It's like every time they thought of one, they immediately thought of the other. And I tell you, that's the way it's supposed to be. Two becoming one. Oh, the beautiful oneness that Christ can bring in a marriage. Not just a physical oneness or a geographical oneness, but a spiritual oneness. And that's evidenced by the fact that this husband and wife team that we meet in Acts chapter 18 are always together. Remember Acts 18 verse 2, he found a certain Jew named Aquila, born in Pontus, lately come from Italy with his wife Priscilla. I love that expression, with his wife. She's with him, he's with her. Did you know, remember I said to you last time that they're mentioned in four different New Testament books. Did you know that sometimes when they're mentioned, Priscilla's name is listed first? That's been very interesting to me. Wonder why that is. There have been a lot of people who have surmised about this. Maybe she was the more outgoing one. Maybe she, in her personality, was a little more upfront than her husband. That's possible. God makes people

always seeking to divide and to subtract. Divine math, God is always adding and multiplying. By the way, the divine math in marriage is 1 + 1 = 1. See, he figures differently than we do. One husband, one wife, connected to one Christ, makes one. They served the Lord together. A second thing that I would point out to you is that they served God right where they were. It wasn't that they had to go to some different place. Just wherever God had them in his providence, they started right where they were. The Bible says in verse 3 that because he, that's Paul, was of the same craft, he abode with them and wrought, for by their occupation they were tent makers. They were used of God right in their location, right where they were, in Corinth, to make a difference. We pointed that out last time, in an ungodly place, a godly couple. But they were also used of God in their occupation. I think sometimes we get the idea that only someone in full-time ministry can make a difference. No, these people made tents for a living, and Paul worked alongside them. But they're going to make a tremendous impact for the kingdom's sake. So serve the Lord together, and then serve God right where you are. A third thing that I would point out to you about them is that they supported God's servant. There's a preacher here by the name of Paul who needed some support. Let me tell you, he needed some encouragement. They didn't just live with him and work with him, they were with him. In verse number 12, the Bible says that Paul was brought to the judgment seat. He got called on the carpet, so to speak, for preaching the gospel. And in verse 18, the Bible says, "And Paul after this tarried there yet a good while, and then took his leave of the brethren, and sailed thence into Syria, and with him Priscilla and Aquila." Here's a man who's going through a difficult season. He's being persecuted. He's being chased. He's being watched. And yet Priscilla and Aquila are willing to still be with him. And do you see this oneness, not only with one another, but their oneness in the things of God? They looked at things spiritually. These people were not in it for what they could get out of it. And they gave themselves to the Lord, to the servants of Christ, to the work of God. One of the other references to Aquila and Priscilla in the New Testament is in Romans 16. And Paul refers to them there as his helpers in Christ Jesus. They supported, they helped in the work of the Lord. And then a fourth thing that I would point out to you about them is that they faithfully were hearing the word of God. The Bible says they lived with Paul in verse 3, and in the very next verse it says, "And he reasoned in the synagogue every Sabbath and persuaded the Jews and the Greeks." So the very next picture is of him preaching and teaching the word of God. In verse number 7, where is he? He's teaching and preaching the word of God in the synagogue. And again in verse number 26, there's another preacher by the name of Apollos preaching and teaching in the synagogue. Guess who's there to hear him? Aquila and Priscilla heard him in the synagogue. You see, I believe this family realized the importance of the Scriptures. And if you want to have the kind of home that God wants you to have, that's not just about taking all the wrong things out of it. That's about putting the right things into it. Faithfully put your family under the preaching and teaching of God's Word. Read the Bible together as a family, but be in the place where God's preacher is preaching and teaching the truth. I'm telling you, your kids will be the blessed beneficiary of that, and so will you. And then, if I could point out one more thing from Acts 18, we learned from our favorite couple. They not only served the Lord together and started right where they were and supported the preacher and faithfully heard the word of God, but then they taught others what they had been taught. In fact, when you come to the end of the chapter, they're not just being taught, they're teaching. Remember, they're in the synagogue, and there's a preacher there by the name of Apollos, who was quite an orator, a great speaker. And the Bible says in verse 26, "And he began to speak boldly in the synagogue, whom when Aquila and Priscilla had heard, they took him unto them and expounded unto him the way of God more perfectly." Now, before you think that this is a couple trying to straighten the preacher out, that's not what the implication is here. Instead, Apollos was a man who the Bible says had been instructed in the ways of the Lord, but he only knew up to the baptism of John. There was so much about Christ and spiritual truth that they had learned from the Apostle Paul that Apollos had never heard, so they graciously, humbly, privately took him unto them and said, "Let us share with you what we have learned." Oh, I love that picture. They are relaying what they have received. And could I simply point out that when you come to the end of Acts chapter 18, this chapter we've been studying, Apollos preaches with great power.

0: mightily convinces the Jews. Lots of people get saved. I submit to you, Aquila and Priscilla had a part in that. We think it's the preacher, but very often it's the prayers behind the preachers. It's those who are encouraging God's servants. It's those who've invested in God's servants. You may never be the one to stand on a platform and give a sermon. You may never be known in some big public venue, but oh, you can take what you are learning and you can teach it to someone else. Can I just challenge you today? Start where you are. Serve the Lord together right where you are. Support God's servant. Keep yourself under the Word of God, and then take what you're hearing and pass it on to somebody else. Look, you can't reach everybody, but you can reach someone. You can't go everywhere, but you can serve somewhere. You can't do everything, but you can do something. By God's grace, determine today to start where you are.
1: For more resources for your marriage and family, visit us at etj.bible and click on the Take the Next Step link, where you'll find many Bible resources that will strengthen your marriage and equip you to raise your children in the ways of the Lord. We highly recommend Scott's book, New Testament Marriage. In it, you'll discover timeless biblical principles from the husband and wife team, Aquila and Priscilla. And these principles are very applicable to your marriage today. From all of us at Enjoying the Journey, thanks for listening today. And until next time, we pray that you will enjoy the journey.
2: Well, good morning, everybody. We're going to keep things rolling right along down the track. We don't want to stop the good broadcasting and good music, so we're going to kick it into greater vision mode right now. It means just what it says. And then we'll play Name the Tune. You don't want to miss that.

That song. Oh, my brother EJ singing that very, very well in the pulpit voices. How many times does that song get played in a year? Whether it be by the old time preacher's quartet or the marksman or the pulpit voices, we love to hear it. It's a great reminder that he has and he is faithful. Faithful is he that calleth you. Faithful is he. Oh, yes, faithful is he. Well, good morning, everybody. And I just talk to you and tell you, y'all in Forsyth and Valdosta around the world, the AC went out in the studio. No wonder Brother Bubba's not here, you know? Yeah, I don't know what's going on with the thing. While I've been running the show since 7:30, I've been hitting breakers and testing things and seeing if this line is cold and if this blower's working, and we can't figure it out. Even Jacob Harrell can't figure it out, you know? So he went on the phone with the man himself from the heating and air company, Jacob Harrell from Gospel Road, and he's going to have to come out here and fix it himself. The radio man is not the AC man as well, you know. I'm just plain old radio man. That's all I'm good for. But anyways, that's what we're dealing with. We're okay. But, you were waiting on Name the Tune, weren't you? And then I played another song, and you wonder, where did he go? He can't go. No, where did he go? I'm okay. Just a little hot this morning. I'm going to have to go get me an iced coffee instead of my second cup of coffee being warm. It's a little too warm. It's 76 in here, you know. I'm about to die. I'm going to go get my fan from my office and then find out if you can hear it through the mic and see if it'd be okay for live. So turn the fan on, let it cool me down a little bit. So there we go. I want to remind y'all to listen from 12 to 1 to Midday Jubilee with James Burke. I was at the Preacher's Fellowship yesterday and had two people tell me how much they enjoyed the Midday with James Burke. Midday Jubilee with James Burke. And you can join him for all the good music and all the good laughs. He does a great job. He does song history, if you will. And you're going to enjoy listening to him. You need to make that a regular. So have that radio on from 12 to 1 for Midday with Midday Jubilee with James Burke. You can join him on Confusion Island. He talked about being on Confusion Island yesterday, if you were listening. I think every day I'm on Confusion Island. I think that's the pastor's island, Confusion Island. Okay, you ready for Name the Tune? Get on that text line, see if you can get it. No awards and no prizes today. Just say, I'm better than HB, and I'm better than JB, and I'm better than EJ. All right, see if you can beat them. You'll need to be on the text line at 229-459-5122. 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

Well, that's pretty easy, isn't it? See who's got a quick draw. Who's got it? Name that tune. 229-459-5122. Well, of course, EJ got it. Can anybody be the first besides EJ, JB, or HB? EJ kind of works for the station. He makes a great salary, too. Just a tremendous salary. It's called Eternal Gain. Here it goes. What song is this? Name the tune. Oh, come on, guys. I'm a bit disappointed in y'all. I'm a bit saddened that you can't grab that one right off. I really, really am. Come on, guys. Name that tune. Oh, you heard a little bit of, you heard a little bit of a voice there. Kind of getting, maybe gave it away. No, please don't do that. Oh, there we go. TW got it right. TW came in right before TK Died For. Oh, what a song. I tell you what we're going to do. We're going to play Died For by the Chuck Wagon Gang and Plans. Oh, ML, you're a little late. Oh, Miss NM, you're just a little late as well. Haven't we grown to love this wonderful song by the Chuck Wagon Gang, Died For? Congratulations to TW from Mississippi. Now you can enjoy the whole thing and not just the first 8.5 seconds. I'll remember today you were died for.

0: Oh, that's a good one. Oh, good morning, everybody. Thank you for listening to WZYN. I have a very important question for you. Yep, I already heard the answer. You can hear the fan in the background, can't you? Yeah, I can't do that, can I? I'm just going to have to sweat it out this morning. Suffer for Jesus, because I know you can hear that. Yeah, I can't do that, can I? Yeah, no AC in the studio. Man, I need somebody to bring me a Coca-Cola or something. Yeah, goodness. Let's try something else here real quick. Let's try something else out. Just give me a second. Just give me a second, okay? 1 second. Just try something else here. How about now? Can you hear that? Can you hear that? You might not be able to pick it up. I feel like I'm hearing it through my headphones. I need somebody to talk to me now. We're going to get to a song by the Chuckwagon Gang called Plans. Can you hear that little bit of breeze?
1: I think that you can.
0: You're my ears, you know. You're my ears. Can you hear that? I turned it down to the low setting on the fan. Now, you're not going to be able to hear that while the music's playing because that's not through my mic. I guess I could. You can't hear that? Can't really hear it, really? Well, maybe I was wrong on the first one. Oh man, I might. There might be hope. Hey, hang tight. 1 second. We're going to test number two. Okay, testing on WZYN. Hold tight. Can you hear that? Surely you can hear that noise. Surely you can hear that. Yeah, thank you, Selena. EJ said turn it up. He really wants to be friends with me. He says turn it up. The preacher's hot. Turn it up. You can hear that, though, can't you, SD? You can hear that, can't you? Probably very slightly, though, honestly. Probably very slightly. Can you hear that? Just keep talking. Yeah, I know. That's the thing. Just keep talking. We can't hear it. Really, I might just deal with that, and I can block it with my back a little bit, and it feels a little bit better. Not noticeable enough, EJ says. I tell you what, he is really trying to give me a glad word so my heart does not stoop. He's been listening to me this morning. He wants to make me happy. All right. Yeah, I can hear it. Just a little bit, huh? That's me not in front of the mic. This is me in front of the mic. It's a difference, isn't it? Yeah, I think if I block it with my back, I think I'm good. Hey, thanks for helping me out, guys. I'm just suffering here for the gospel's sake with this heat, this air being out. Oh, my. Yeah, well, we do have to get some air on this stuff. This equipment will not be safe without it. But we'll get some fans on here. Jacob will be here tonight. We'll be okay. We'll be okay. We will. Yeah, we've been down this road before. Oh, only when you shut up is it a problem. Okay, thanks, man. Yeah, so I just shut up and I got a problem. We're having fun together. Hey, we're having fun together. It's okay. We're family, aren't we? Here's the Chuckwagon Gang with a song we don't play very much. Plans. Plans. Just listen to these words. I think you'll like it. Okay, we'll be back, fan and all. You can't hear that in the background. No. All right, Chuckwagon Gang, here goes.

Yes, when we don't understand how much we can associate with that. We don't understand. We remember God's got a plan. Yeah, I'm gonna get a plan for this. That's exactly right. I'm gonna get a plan for this fan right here. Hey, welcome to the inside the studio, literally. You know, you feel like, okay, where's the fan for Radio Man? Where is it at? There you go. Okay. We're gonna keep to this good music here. I couldn't help but think of this song right here. As they were singing plans, I don't know. You know, trust in the Lord with all thine heart. Lean not to thine own understanding. In all thy ways acknowledge him. He'll direct your paths. And if it's not in your will, just let it slip right through your fingers. If God opens a door, it won't be. No man can shut it. So let him just open it, and he'll open it wide for you. You can walk right through. But if it's not in your will, Lord, let it slip right through my fingers.

Here very shortly, we'll get over to a word to faithful men. And it's a good one this morning. Thank you so much for listening.

A word to faithful men. It's not over till it's over. Acts 27:20 says, "And when neither sun nor stars in many days appeared, and no small tempest lay on us, all hope that we should be saved was taken away." It's not over till it's over. The storm was real. The conditions were brutal. The outcome was in doubt. Luke's account of this perilous storm is detailed. In the moment, it truly appeared that all hope was lost that they should be saved. And while you and I may not be on a ship at sea, we too often face the turbulence at times. And it seems impossible to even survive. Defeat in our minds nearly always precedes defeat in our spirit. When we mentally give up, we fail to see options and opportunities that might otherwise sustain us. Thomas Edison famously said, "Remember, when you're exhausted of all your options, you haven't exhausted all your options." As believers, let this be a reminder that regardless of our present impossibilities, our God is still present. His promises remain true, and His provision will be sufficient. Men, when all hope seems lost, remember, all hope is not lost. A word to faithful men. It's not over till it's over. Mike Stanley, buildinggodlygenerations.com. And thank you for listening to that good devotional by our friend in Arkansas, Mike Stanley. He puts one out every single day. And I don't know how you feel this morning. That might be how you feel. But God's not finished. While we think God's not doing anything, I remind myself and I remind our precious people, He's doing 1,000 things while we think He's doing nothing. Don't give up. Keep on trusting the unseen hand of God. Keep on believing. Go get on one of those promises. Go get on one of those boards that are on the sea. And jump on them and hold on for dear life. Amen? You understand what I'm talking about? Yeah, you know, get up on one of those 2x4s and hang on. God made a way, the inspirations. 3 minutes till 9 o'clock.

Hey, man, it's the Inspirations on a back-to-back. It's 2 minutes after 9 o'clock. We're in the last hour of your morning refresh. I told you yesterday, I guess I lied to you. I told you that we'd have Pastor James Knoll with us from Perry, Florida. We'll do that tomorrow, okay? Got a little mixed up there, but that's not my first time. So looking forward to that as they start Bible conference next week there in Perry, Florida, and we'll be talking to him about that. I have something on my mind that we might do together. Well, I first have to do it, and I want to talk about it after we play one of our favorite songs. I think this is one song that I think I play over and over again. I go to a bunch. It's in our favorites. It's got to be one of our top 250. It's songs like this that make WZYM. What is this going to be? What song is that? Do you know it? Okay, I'm having a little fun with you this morning, but we're going to talk about our favorite songs. I mean, the last 4 or 5 years, what comprises, you know, the top songs. We're talking about how we could maybe get a list together. I think that could be fun right in there in the fall time of the year. Songs like this by the McCameys. We'll talk about that when we come back. Jesus is with me everywhere I go.

Well, top of the hour, WZYN down here in Valdosta Lake Park in Ahira and WBIB in Forsyth, Georgia. It's just me and the fan in the background. The ACs went out, folks, and I've got a fan on, and it's not too bad as long as I can just keep talking. If I keep yakking, you won't hear it. Yeah. They say silence is good for radio. Pausing, getting people to kind of think, and then it resets people a little bit. Well, no silence today. We won't get an alert that the radio went silent. We have those alerts, by the way. That won't happen today. Because the fan's blowing in the background. Tell me if you can hear it or not. I think you can. Well, this is what I want to talk to you about, if you don't mind. If you do mind, I guess you're just going to turn me off. I don't know. But if you don't mind, I'd like to talk about how we could get a top 100 songs for WZYM. We're in our fifth year of going into our fifth year of me doing the morning refresh and everything like that. And not that any of that really matters. It's just kind of, I don't know, we've been doing it long enough is what I'm saying. That we do have our songs, there's no doubt. And, you know, this is what I was thinking. And I'm not saying we're starting today. I'm just talking to you about it ahead of time. I thought I could pick 50. And then you pick 50. So I'd get the Radio Man's 50. And we could maybe post that 50. And then I don't think I want to leave it up to Facebook, though. I think I want to leave it up to y'all on Fridays to make out the top 50, okay? I don't think it'd be crazy. What I mean by that, I don't think you would choose anything that's not WZYN. You would do that. And do we have 100, or do we need to be at 50? Do we need to be at 50? You 25, me 25. So, I don't know. Wouldn't it be cool to have the top 100, though? 50 chosen by me, 50 chosen by you. Obviously, you'd have the harder job because I've already picked the top 50. You could pick the top 50, and then I could finish out the 50. Maybe I should do it that way. See, I really don't know what to do. That's why I'm talking to you, except the only way I can hear from you is on the text line. Only on the text line. Also, I'm drinking a cup of coffee. Yeah, I got the fan in here now so I can have coffee. I also have something else I'm working on. I'm working on having a option on the app where you get to voice record to me. And so I can click the voice record on the app and then play it back on the air. That's scary. And you might be able to do that already, but it's like an option. It's like a tab. Wouldn't that be neat? That would be neat. Somebody says we need 100 for sure. So somebody's going to come in and say, let's do 250, 250 songs. What are you trying to kill me? Yeah. 250. No, 100 for sure. That would be neat, wouldn't it? That would be neat. I might let the staff pick their five. The ones that really work with WZYN, they pick their five. Maybe the Sunday startup could pick 10. TK could pick 5. JB could pick 5. He has a show. And then, you know, EJ, he's always filling in for us, and he's always doing liners, and you know he does social media. He could pick 5, and then I pick out the rest, and then you pick the 50, or you pick the next 25. I've got an idea for it. I think we're going to do it.
We could probably finish it in September, couldn't we? We can do great things together. And some of these songs get kind of missed, but this is one right here. What's this song? What is that? What song is that? Now that gets quick right there, but that you've heard that a bunch here, you know? Yeah. What is that? You know it's the Rochesters, but what song? You've heard that a bunch. They stop it and then they get ready to sing. Yeah, you want to hear it? Yeah, I want somebody to tell me what it is. I know, yeah. No, that's no longer an orphan. EJ was wrong. No, that's no longer an orphan. Sounds a little bit like it. There you go.

that the third song, a triple feature at 15 minutes after 9. We're not going anywhere. We're just letting it kind of soak in a little bit. Great music. I've loved this song for a long time. You can trust God. I believe Him. Some

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Great to have you with us on your morning refresh, and we had you a triple feature there. Hope you enjoyed the good music. I'm going to lean back and talk to you a little bit about a few things. Victory Baptist Church has Soccer Saturdays coming up. Soccer Saturdays in October and in November, it all kicks off with their in-person registration, practice, and placement October the 16th at 6 p.m. They'll have ages 4 to 9 and 10 to 14. Looks like two different groups, 4 to 9 and 10 to 14. You'll need to pre-register at Victory Baptist Church at their website, or call Selena Dukes at 229-412-4030. 229-412-4030. There'll be an in-person registration, practice, and placement October the 16th at 6 p.m. Games look like they happen on October the 17th, 24th, 31st, and 7th of November at about 10 a.m. More details on their website and on their Facebook page, and we'll be saying more about that as the days go along. Can you believe that we're already in the middle of September? September the 15th is today. Unbelievable. Where has it went? Our Platinum Member of the Day is Miss Liz Bussey. God bless you, Miss Liz Bussey, for being a great supporter of WZYN Broadcasting. I hope you have a tremendous day. And then also, our church sponsor of the day is Enon Baptist Church in Monticello, Georgia. Thank you to Rich Miller and the folks at Enon Baptist for supporting the Forsyth Foundation at WBIB there at 89.1 FM. Sponsor of the day, Flowers by Helen, there in Forsyth on the square. Thank you very, very much. Well, we talked about the 15th, so let's talk about what today is. We missed it a little bit, didn't we? It is Make a Hat Day. Make a Hat Day. Well, I don't think I'll be doing that. National Grilled Cheese Day. Now, I like some of that. This food's going to get us in trouble, folks. National Double Cheeseburger Day. That looks good, too. National IT Professionals Day. I'll have to tell my son about that. IT Professionals Day. It's also World Engineers Day. Thank you to those guys. Also, it's National Google.com Day. Google. Do you remember when all that got started? Google. Google. Imagine if you did not have Google, founded in 1998 by Larry Page. They've come across a lot of inventions. Oh, yes. National Google.com Day. Google was created in 1996. Google was registered and used in about 1997. On September the 15th, 1997. How about that? Google. Imagine if you didn't have search engines. Imagine if you couldn't talk to your phone and ask it this or that. How do I get to the closest Dunkin' Donuts? Where's my nearest Starbucks? Imagine if you couldn't ask your phone questions. Oh, my. I have to ask my phone a question. Yeah, I got a question for my phone. I don't have to call a contractor. I can just ask my phone a question. Yeah? Sure. It's also National Felt Hat Day. It's also Get Ready Day. Dot Day. Dot. D-O-T. Dot Day. Not like the D-O-T, like the workers on the highway. No, just dot, like polka dot. And then the big one, the top one, I don't know why this is the big picture on what is today, but it is Butterscotch Cinnamon Pie Day.
That's gross. Butterscotch? Cinnamon pie day? What? I don't even know. Never even heard of such a thing. Butterscotch cinnamon pie day? Has anybody even had that before? Really, I don't even relate. Butterscotch cinnamon pie day? What in the world? I don't even have words for that. I want to come back and talk to you about something, and you can comment on that. I heard Jeff Pangle and Brother Bruce Smith preach yesterday on men they'd heard preach. And there was a takeaway from both of those that I'd like to talk about. Brother Rick Owens asked them to preach on men that had been used in their life. And I took one thing away from that little lecture time that we had. It wasn't really preaching. That's okay. It wasn't. I just absorbed something, some one singular thing that I took away from both those men teaching, preaching, just having a conversation with us. And it was helpful. And I want to tell you about it. And I'll kind of recap all that they said a little bit briefly about men that God had used in their life. And I want to say one thing that I heard from the Spirit of God yesterday that might be a blessing to you. So there you go. And EJ says they're just making stuff up at this point. I think so. I don't know. I don't know what that butterscotch cinnamon pie was. Miss Judy Ward sang this song that I'm fixing to key up next. She sang it Sunday. Rejoice in the Lord. The Ron Hamilton staple song that blesses our heart every time we hear it. I don't know. You might just have to have this morning to help you go another mile. You'll hear this one, and then you'll hear a song by Andrew and Mary Beth Jones, and I'll come back and talk about yesterday's Preacher's Fellowship.

Well, thank you for two very great songs. We say thank you to Andrew for writing that song, Pray Away the Rain, Andrew Jones, and Ron Hamilton writing Rejoice in the Lord before that, and Becky Matthews singing it so well. We're at 16 minutes till 10 o'clock. We're going to come back in just a few moments with a few words from yesterday's Preacher's Fellowship that should kind of, sort of, button up our time together. And we've had a great show with you. Thank you for staying with us. We'll give attention to the big board, and maybe you'd like to say hello to us and let us know where you're listening from this morning. And as we will go to the big board and let people know where all the WZY family is this morning. And while we're doing that, you'd like to go ahead and text in your county, your city, and where you're listening from. We'd love to hear from you this morning. Say good morning to us. But we're going to come back in just a few moments and say a few words about the Preacher's Fellowship from yesterday at Pine Bluff Baptist Church.

0: Well, good morning to Atlanta, Blairsville, Georgia. Yeah. Blairsville. I wonder if somebody can tell me who they are from Blairsville. That's right up the road from where I'll be tonight in Thomaston, Georgia, at Twin Oaks Baptist Church. I'll be at Twin Oaks Baptist Church in Thomaston tonight, letting folks there know about the mission work of WZYN Broadcasting. Basking Ridge, New Jersey, Russia, Andover, Massachusetts, a connection in Russia, in Germany, Georgia, U.S., South Carolina, California, Virginia, and Minnesota. Good morning, everybody. There's Florida again. And always kind of slow down on the listenership towards 10 o'clock. People kind of get into their day a little bit. But still a good number. And Chula, Georgia, Brother JP. Well, you let me sit back a little while and talk to you. Hopefully you're not hearing the fan in the background too bad. I do have it blowing on setting number one and not two, so it shouldn't be too bad. No AC. I came in this morning, it was 75. Now it's 80. Oh, the misery. No, we're doing okay. It is a little warmer in the production room without a fan. I was working over there earlier. I'm getting to my notes from the Preacher's Fellowship. I was able to preach yesterday. Had good liberty to be able to preach, too. When I preach at the Preacher's Fellowship, first of all, I want to be quick. Yesterday, I wasn't too quick. I always want to be quick. I give advice to any pastor or preacher, if I could, younger than me. Don't take long at a Preacher's Fellowship, especially if you're the first guy. Oh, man, if you have a stack of preachers or you're the first preacher anywhere, get up and shut up, you know. So, anyways, yeah, especially if you're the first one. I told Brother Rick, I even felt like I preached about 5 minutes too long yesterday. I can do whatever I want to in my pulpit. You can tell me how long I'm going to preach in my pulpit. You can go take a hike, pumpkin. You done lost me a long time ago if you're going to tell me that. But anyways, maybe I should preach shorter in my pulpit, but I'm going to tell you how long you're supposed to preach in your pulpit. So, well, there that was. Hey, that came out real smooth and sweet, didn't it? But yesterday was great. Brother Rick had a great idea of having Jeff Pangle and Bruce Owens just kind of sit back and just chat with us about pastors that have influenced them. And Brother Pangle talked about J. Harold Smith and Harold Seitler and Bobby Robertson. And then Brother Bruce Smith talked about Bruce Crumpton the most, Lester Roloff, Ron Raleigh, I think I'm saying that right, and Ron Comfort. And Brother Bruce just told us some great stories of revival and different things like that, and challenged us to love the brotherhood and also to get on the altar. And so, anyways, if I were going to take, and I'll explain my statement as I go along, but if I could take anything away from both of those men speaking, it would be this. The men of yesterday had conviction. They were, some of them were a little tighter laced than others. And I'm speaking from what I've heard from them preaching or from other people. I heard Bobby Robertson preach. I never heard Dr. Seitler preach in person. So I'm speaking from what I've heard yesterday and many, many other times. Those men of that yesteryear, and especially from yesterday what we heard, they were tight on their convictions. Yes, they were. But I'm hearing that heart for souls. They want to see people saved. That was the crux of their message. Souls. I'm going to use somebody that was not mentioned yesterday to illustrate this. You listen to Oliver B. Green on Saturdays and Sundays on our station. Brother, preach. Oh, my. Did he ever preach? Did he ever, man, did he ever let you know that religion won't save you? Did you ever hear somebody say, not of works? I get all this radio mail from people getting mad at me because I'm preaching grace. I mean, he just, yes. Hard for souls. There be one nearest to hell. Save them. You know, I mean, just such fervency and urgency for the soul of man. They threw out the lifeline. James Crumpton preaching on Jesus like he did. J. Harold Smith was mentioned. And Brother Pangle made a statement. He zeroed in on souls. Zeroed in on souls. It was all about preaching for souls. I began to think about even Dr. Sexton. What a statesman. What a polished man of God. What an example of taking the high road. Double-breasted suit, pinstripe, paisley tie, buttoned up, cuff links. Nobody that was a finer statesman for the gospel. Presidential. Oh, he loved children. Oh, how he loved people. Oh, how he'd reach his hand down into the outcast. It was all the time at Crown College that way. If anybody had a bad rap at it, he wanted to help them. He had a love and a heart for people. He really did. Souls. Oh, how he could preach the gospel. Oh, how he could preach the gospel at those teen rallies that he would preach. In Knoxville, in greater Knoxville, he'd come down to the city's auditorium and preach. Oh, he'd preach on hell. I can see him now. Had a heart for souls. Zeroed in on souls. That's what I took from yesterday. Lester Roloff, souls, souls, people, lives being changed. Harold Seitler, the same way. The children's home. They didn't have a big, booming bus ministry. Oh, but that children's home. He loved people. He cared for people. Bobby Robertson. I told a story one time. He said a lady from the bus ministry came the Sunday before Thanksgiving, and she'd come on the buses, and she said it was about 90 seconds before the church started, and Brother Bobby said that she walked up the platform, and she had a ham in her arm, just carrying a ham like care of football. Comes walking up the platform. Choir's fixed to start singing. I'm up there. We're fixing to go live on the radio. And here she comes. Somebody missed her. She comes walking up. Brother Bobby, I got something for you for Thanksgiving. And dropped it right on the pulpit. Boom, right there. And she said, I just said thank you. And he went on to say at Crown College, I remember, those are the people that we love. Their lives have been changed. And he said, I had to get a towel and a rag and wipe the moisture and the wetness off the pulpit from the frozen ham being set on the pulpit. They loved people. They had a heart for souls. Some stuff just didn't matter too much to them. Because Christ and people getting saved mattered most, right? They didn't have time to fight over this stupid stuff that people fight over. That's my take on it. When Brother Pangle said yesterday, J. Harold Smith zeroed in on souls, God zeroed in on my little heart and said, that's it. Main thing. Oh, I don't want to get to preaching. You'll hear me preach it someday, but not this morning. Let's zero in on souls. Amen? All right. Thank you for closing shop up with us today, and let me share my heart. And they both did a great job, Brother Pangle and Brother Bruce Smith. and it encouraged me. Took some notes down. I got a recording of one of them. I don't know if I'm able to use it or not, though. I should have thought through that a little bit better yesterday, but anyways, maybe another time, another place. All right there. Well, good morning, everybody. I hope you have a great day. We're going to have to say goodbye right now. We gotta get a song up at least, don't we? We can't just leave like that. We can't just go straight into Keep Thy Heart Daily. Had a song on my heart earlier. Maybe I can find it. Oh, yeah, here it is. What the Preacher Said. Oh, yeah. Mm-mm, any better than this? Thank you, Brother Gary, for writing a good song. What the Preacher Said. 2 minutes till 10, 15th of September. This will take you right into Keep Thy Heart Daily. Lord willing, we'll be back with you tomorrow morning. If you're in the Forsyth, Georgia area, Monroe County, Jones County, in the Thomaston area, come visit us at Twin Oaks Baptist Church, Pastor Josh Shannon in Thomaston, Georgia. I'll be there tonight. What the Preacher Said, sound doctrine.
1: Well, I'll never forget this. That old boy preached on hell for about 45 minutes. He cried and preached on hell like he believed folks really went there. Amen. And listen, when he gave that invitation, he started preaching about the cross on the road to hell and told me I didn't have to go there, that Jesus shed his blood that'll keep sinners out of hell. And that

0: Hello, this is Cody Sturgill, the pastor at Chilhowee Baptist Church, and you're listening to Keep Thy Heart Daily, a daily broadcast ministry of the Chilhowee Baptist Church. The Bible commissions us to keep our heart with all diligence, for out of it are the issues of life. It's so important we put God's Word into our hearts and our lives, and we pray that this message from God's Word will be a blessing and help to you.
1: They bring 10,000 people up to go in to address this battle and take this fight. Verse number 11, now Heber, the Kenite, which was of the children of Hobab, the father-in-law of Moses, had severed himself from the Kenites and pitched his tent on the plain of Zanim. So the Bible gives us a little bit of a parenthesis here, and this lets us know that there's a group of people, the Kenites, of whom one of the chief women in the Kenites, her name is Jael, has actually told Sisera, you remember who Sisera is? Has told Sisera, the captain, that the nation of Israel is gathering at this certain spot. And so she's kind of sold them out, but God puts it all together and makes the plan come to pass. Now, everything begins to happen. Sisera leads his 900 chariots to this certain spot out on the river. Israel brings their 10,000 down to this certain spot on the river, and God gives victory to the nation of Israel. God gives victory to the nation of Israel. They are utterly destroyed, and when everything's falling apart, Sisera, being the coward that he is, Sisera the captain, the Bible says he lights off of his chariot, and he runs away. Where's he run to? He runs to his so-called friends, the Kenites, who just told him what was going to happen. And when he gets to the Kenites, he goes to the tent of Jael. And when he goes to the tent of Jael, Jael says, come on in. He says, I'm thirsty. I don't know if there's any significance to the fact that he asked for water and she gives him milk. But he asked for water, she gives him milk. Maybe just she wanted to lull him to sleep. The Bible says she covers him with a mantle, which is like a big blanket. He says, before he gets covered up and goes to sleep, he says, if anybody comes, don't tell them I'm not here. He goes to sleep, for he's very weary. And Miss Jael slips to where he is with a tent stake in her hand and a hammer and pins his head to the ground through his temples. And the children of Israel, that's pretty gruesome, isn't it? The children of Israel have victory over their enemy, peace with God for 40 years. God used a bunch of people to accomplish something great. Now, folks say, well, it's awful what happened. I'll just tell you this. If Sisera had won the battle, every Jewish woman that was part of the men, around the men that engaged in that fight, they would have been tortured and taken great advantage of because they were wicked. And war brings out a different element. But God used these people in a very special way. There is a New Testament application. These folks acted in faith. And as we conclude this message, I just want to draw a couple points. Number one, Sisera. Old Sisera. I want to remind you of this. Sisera rested in his military might. He rested in the things that he had, and resting in the things that he had and forsaking God cost him everything. No amount of earthly strength is a match for omnipotent God. There's an interesting thing that is mentioned in chapter number 5. They go to the river of Kishon, is where they meet to do this great work. They go to the river of Kishon, and God says in his word that he delivered them. I want you to look at chapter number 5 and verse number 20. As they're singing and praising God for the victory that God had just wrought for Israel, here's what they prayed. Verse 20 of chapter 5, the Bible says, they fought from heaven. The stars and their courses fought against Sisera. Most Bible commentaries believe that God sent some type of a storm, a flood, a rain, something from heaven, and flooded the river of Sisera, of Kishon. And when he flooded the river of Kishon, the men who were trusting in their chariots marred up in the mud, and they became easy targets for people and for God's people. Just a reminder, if you're here today and you're living in rebellion to God, you are denying the truth of God's Word, you're running from trusting the Lord, you're acting in your own wisdom, would you learn something from Sisera tonight? It does not matter if you have 900 chariots of iron or $1 million in the bank or health and strength, intelligence and wit. If you are running against God, running from God, living in rebellion to God, you are fighting against a force that can never be defeated. May we learn from Sisera. He put confidence in earthly strength, but found that he was no match for omnipotent God. Number two, Deborah. I like Deborah. I like her spirit. She had no desire to take any place that was not hers to have, but when someone needed to trust in God and lead the way, you know what she did? She did it. Deborah. God uses people who are in tune with God. Do you want God to use your life? Find yourself in tune with God. Spend time alone with God. Find a place. She nestled herself between Ephraim and Bethel. And she spent time with God. And when God needed to send a message, God used her. I'm thankful for every woman in my life that has lived a life in tune with God and influenced me for the glory of God. I'll just tell you something. I'm not a man preacher here today without the influence of a whole host of godly women who've lived their life in tune with God. Thank you, thank you, thank you, thank you. Deborah, God uses people who are in tune with God. Let's learn something from Jael. Let's learn something from Jael. God's not calling you to drive tent pegs through head temples. You understand? I did not say that was what God wanted you to do. But I will say this. Courage and faithfulness are applauded by God. Now, it's interesting. She did a number of things that were pretty gruesome. War calls for awful things, and God trusts special people to defend innocent. And God chose Jael in a very special way. She did all kinds of things that could be brought into question. One being, she drove a tent stake through someone's head. Another, she welcomed a carnal guy like Sisera into her tent, which in the Oriental tradition was not acceptable. Second, another one, probably third or fourth, I can't remember where I am now. Another thing she did that was in question, she told Sisera that if somebody comes by asking where you are, I'll tell them I don't know. Now, she did some things that were in question, but I want to see what God's Word says about her. Chapter 5. Chapter 5 and verse number... There it is. 24. Speaking of Jael, the Bible says of Jael, blessed above women shall Jael, the wife of Heber, the Kenite, be. Blessed shall she be above women in the tent. There's only one other person that kind of praise was given to is Mary, the Virgin Mary. Here's what I want you to say, want you to know. God applauds courage and faithfulness. And may we be people of courage and faithfulness. There was a bunch of people who wouldn't stand up and wouldn't do what was right. But Jael, what'd she do? She did what needed to be done. She did what had to be done. And she courageously trusted in the Lord. And number four, Barak. Barak, though a bit reluctant, he obeyed the Lord and led God's people to victory. I want to be reminded when I look at the life of Barak that I don't look back and say, you know what? I messed up by not being proactive. I messed up by not being faithful. I messed up by not walking with God the way I ought to. and therefore I will not walk with God in the future. Barak took instruction from Deborah and obeyed the Lord, and God used him in a mighty way. Hey, look, have you messed up in the past? Do not allow it to prevent you from trusting the Lord and living for God and serving Jesus in the future. If you messed up in the past, we all have. Guess what? Confess your sin to the Lord. It'll be washed away. Amen. In the blood of the Lamb. And you have the opportunity to live for Jesus from this point forward. And God uses Barak in a very, very mighty way. What a wonderful God we serve. What a wonderful God we serve. There is an alternative to Barak. Look in chapter 5 with me, in verse number 15. Barak and Deborah, specifically Barak, call on the nations of Israel to send help to fight this fight. And Ephraim and Naphtali, they send thousands of men. But look in verse number 15. The princes of Issachar were with Deborah, even Issachar and also Barak. He was sent on foot into the valley, for the divisions of Reuben, there were great thoughts of heart. They thought, boy, if we get Reuben to come, this will make this battle easier. But look what the Bible says about Reuben, verse number 16. Why abodest thou among the sheepfolds to hear the bleating of the flocks? For the divisions of Reuben, there were great searchings of heart. What did Reuben do? Barak had messed up in the past. What did Reuben do? Reuben said, I think I'll stay and tend to the sheep. I think I'll stay and tend to the flock. What was Reuben's interest? Reuben

we'll just stay put. What'd Gilead do? They stayed in their comfort and ease. And God calls their hand. Verse number 17. Why did Dan remain in ships? What'd Dan do? Dan says, we're doing good. The fish are biting. We're just going to stay put. What did Asher do? Asher continued on the seashore. Asher says, I get seasick, so I fish in the streams. And I'm getting my, earning my living in the breaches, which is a creek. Asher continued on the seashore and abode in his breaches. What's the bottom line? Reuben, Gilead, Jordan, Dan, Asher. They all said, we got something better to do than to serve God. What did Barak say? Barak said, you know what? I was a reluctant judge. But when God made it plain to me what I needed to do, I just got up, did it. Serve the Lord. What did he get in turn? The nation of Israel lived in peace for 40 years. May we learn something from these men and women. Sisera, don't ever fight against God. Deborah, thank you, Deborah, for walking with the Lord, being led by the Spirit of God. Jael, thank you for your courage and faithfulness. God's used you. Barak, in spite of a past that is not the brightest, thank you, Barak, for living for Jesus and serving God. You brought peace to your nation, to your people. May God help us to learn just a little something tonight from Deborah and Barak. Let's pray. We trust this message from God's Word has been a help to you. We're studying through the people of the Bible. And I want to let you know of a resource we have available at Chilhowee Baptist Church. It is a sermon series on the people of the Bible. Volume 1, the first 13 sermons of this series are available in full length. You can get those by reaching out to us at chilhoweebaptist.com.

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0: With SRN News, I'm Rich Thomason in Washington. Ruling 7-2, the Supreme Court has rejected the Trump administration's bid to restrict mail ballots ahead of the upcoming midterm elections. NATO jets have shot down a drone in Lithuanian airspace. The incident comes less than a day after NATO leaders had pledged that strikes close to the alliance's territory would drive NATO to support Ukraine in the ongoing war with Russia. Senator Mitch McConnell has returned to the Senate following a long absence. The 84-year-old GOP senator has not been into the U.S. Capitol since June 14th, when he was hospitalized for a fall at his home. AAA's national average for a gallon of regular gasoline as of this morning, $4.32. That's up a penny from yesterday, 17 cents higher than a week ago. Stocks opening in the red this morning on Wall Street, and this is SRN News.
1: It's time now for the Macedonia Moment from the international headquarters of Macedonia World Baptist Missions, located in Braselton, Georgia. Here is the President and General Director of Macedonia, Dr. Scott Caudill.
2: Thank you, Brother Dave Compton, and thank you, dear radio listening friend, for tuning us in for this Tuesday edition of the Macedonia Moment. My name is Scott Caudill, and I'm blessed to serve as both President and General Director of Macedonia World Baptist Missions of Braselton, Georgia. You'll locate us on the World Wide Web by logging on to mwbm.org. If you'll recall on yesterday's broadcast, I read the first 8 verses here in the book of 3 John and began preaching a message that I have entitled, Fellow Helpers to the Truth. Verse 8 of the book of 3 John says, We therefore ought to receive such that we might be, do you remember what the Bible said? Fellow helpers to the truth. Of course, here in the book of 3 John, God is using John the Beloved in the text here to recognize and to commend a member of the church, a man by the name of Gaius. And the Bible teaches that Gaius was a fellow helper to the truth. He, according to verse 4, had not only determined to walk in truth, but he, according to verse 8, had determined to be a fellow helper to the truth. God was using Gaius in a mighty way to help these evangelizing missionaries that God used John to write about here in the first 8 verses of the book of 3 John. And just as it was God's will for Gaius to be used to assist, to enable, to encourage, to enlighten God's choice servants, I want you to know it's God's will for us to be used in that same way today. I made the statement yesterday, I believe the truth bears repeating, no matter how old, no matter how young you are, no matter how weak, no matter how strong you are, you can be, you should be a fellow helper to the truth. Therefore, for the sake of the cause of Christ, for the sake of reaching others with the gospel, for the sake of world evangelism, let me begin to call your attention, if I may, to just a few truths directly from the Bible, which in turn will challenge each of us to be fellow helpers to the truth. Well, first of all, number one, if we're going to be a fellow helper to the truth, I believe we're going to have to realize the need before us. According to the text that I've read within our hearing this week, God had called these evangelizing missionaries that John is writing about to do a work for him. God had put it in their hearts to tell others what Jesus had done for them. That was the need that was before them. Since verse number 7 teaches us that these missionaries went forth from the church, we can gather from the scriptures that some of them had left some things behind in order to do what God had called them to do. Some of them had left family, friends, maybe even finances. They were what I like to call extra-mile Christians. They certainly were not getting involved in the work of the Lord for fame or fortune, because verse 7 teaches us that they took nothing of the Gentiles. And therefore God needed to raise up someone to help them, to assist them, to pray for them, to be what the Bible calls a fellow helper to the truth. They became such a fellow helper to the truth by recognizing the need before them.
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1: There came a time in Joe's life when the fire failed. Yes. When tragedy came, heartache came, trouble came. And I'm here to tell you tonight, it's not when, it's not if, but it's when. God's going to let you go through some things you won't understand. You won't understand it. But God has a plan. When the fire falls, when the hard times come, the tragedy comes, the sickness, the diagnosis, tragedy in your family, all those things. You won't understand it, but God's got a purpose.
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1: With SRN News, I'm Rich Thomason in Washington. Fueling fears of a wider war, a drone has been shot out of the sky in Lithuanian airspace, the intruder destroyed by NATO fighter jets.
2: Lithuania's National Crisis Management Center says the drone was downed around 60 miles west of the country's capital Vilnius and near the Kaunas Reservoir. The incursion follows a speech by NATO Secretary General Mark Rutte on Monday, where he said that strikes close to NATO territory showed Russian President Vladimir Putin's desperation and also his desire to sow fear and terror. Rutte added, such strikes would drive the transatlantic organization to increase its support for Kyiv. I'm Charles Deledesma.
1: The nation's highest court has handed the Trump administration a setback on mail ballots, ruling 7-2. The Supreme Court rejected the administration's attempt to restrict mail ballots ahead of the midterm elections, less than 50 days away. California's Democratic governor is not ruling out a run for the White House in 2028, except in one circumstance.
3: Gavin Newsom telling CNN if former Vice President Kamala Harris decides to run for president, he will stay out of the race.
4: I wouldn't do that to her. I wouldn't do it to me. Why would I wouldn't do that to you? I wouldn't waste everyone's time. Who needs that?
3: Newsom asked about the 2028 presidential race during an interview with CNN's Jake Tapper as the two were standing in a lake while fly fishing in Montana. Laura Winters reporting.
1: The eyes of the financial world will be on the Federal Reserve tomorrow, with the central bank expected to hike its key short-term interest rate for the first time in a few years. The goal would be to rein in stubbornly high inflation. On Wall Street, ahead of this morning's opening bell, the Dow futures are down 142 points. NASDAQ futures off 24. The S&P futures are down 9. This is SRN News.
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5: Here's your forecast on WZYN, the old ship of Zion. For Valdosta, the rest of today will be sunny. We'll be in the low 90s and very humid. Overnight will be cloudy and then about 90 and sunny on Wednesday. Around Forsyth, we're in the low 90s and humid the rest of today with sunshine. About 90 and sunny Wednesday. I'm meteorologist Steve Hamilton on WZYN and online at WZYN.org.
6: 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This is Pastor Brad Bailey from the Brandon Baptist Tabernacle in Brandon, Florida. 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And we're closing up our thoughts on the discipline of confession today. 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
7: So your guilt is built into you and I to keep us from enjoying sin. It causes us to retract. It causes us to pull away. Now, at the Lord's table, every responsible administrator and every responsible distributor of the Lord's table, every pastor who is administrating over the Lord's table, is going to have a discussion with you beforehand. And that pastor is going to say, you need to look back and see what that table cost God the Father, God the Son, and God the Holy Spirit. It's a backward look. It is a forward look. He said, this do until I come. But it is also an inward look. Why? It's introspective. It's soul searching, because we do not want to partake of the Lord's table with unrepented, unconfessed sin. sin in our lives. So when our church administers the Lord's table, we always give an invitation before the cup and the wine are distributed so that people can come to the altar and take a moment or two of confession before God, soul searching before God, before they partake unworthily. Now stop just a minute. That means you can come into that service unworthy to partake of the Lord's table, but before the end of that service, you're worthy. What is the difference between unworthy and worthy? One word: confession. It means we come to God and we say, I agree with you and I was wrong. It means I agree with what your word says about this behavior, and I was wrong, and I want to confess that to you. There's so many tempting stories to tell. This has been an interesting week for your pastor. But I want to stay close to this thought without over-illustrating it. You can become worthy before God. Now, confession of sin, I want you to know, is not you getting saved over and over and over and over. It is you and I restoring fellowship with God over and over and over. Because you see, sin, once it has been judged in the body of Jesus on the cross, you cannot have a double judgment against that sin. How many of you, your sins have been washed in the blood? How many of you have been to the fountain filled with blood drawn from Emmanuel's veins? And Jesus' blood has saved you from your sin. That is true of us, but

But even though it does not save you over and over, it does restore fellowship. Confession is part of a discipline that we call hamartiology. Hamartiology is the discipline of studying sin. You say, well, I don't need to study sin. I'm against studying sin. You need to. Take it from me, if you trust my opinion, you need to study sin. The Old Testament was much more involved. It was sin, iniquity, and transgression in the Old Testament, and we have the story of Adam and Eve. You can see sin, iniquity, and transgression in their story. You have the story of David, sin, iniquity, and transgression in his story. You have the story of Elimelech, sin, iniquity, and transgression in his story. I can go on and on and on and on. Samson, sin, iniquity, and transgression in his story. So I can go on and on with these illustrations, but there is in the study of hamartiology, what we discover is the New Testament is a different experience. So when David sinned, committed iniquity, and transgressed, he lost the Holy Spirit. As the meaning was that he lost his salvation, he lost the anointing, he lost the Holy Spirit, that Holy Spirit that had helped him win battles, that Holy Spirit that had helped him build the kingdom, that Holy Spirit that had anointed him was now lost. So he had to go back to God and plead with God, Lord, take not thy Holy Spirit from me. In the New Testament, we do not have the risk of losing the Holy Spirit, because if you lose the Holy Spirit, you've lost your salvation. And that can't happen. So in the New Testament, we are warned that sin does a handful of things to the Holy Spirit. Sin grieves the Holy Spirit. Sin quenches the Holy Spirit. The word quench means to smother, to suffocate. So while the Holy Spirit wants to be a loud influence on your life, sin can smother the Holy Spirit's influence. It's like ignoring a warning light on the dash of an aircraft. A group of pilots were flying over the Andes Mountains, and they knew that they were going to have to be what aviationists would call instrument flyers, meaning that they had to be able to fly in cloud cover with just the use and trust of instruments. And so as they were flying along, this one very seasoned but arrogant pilot with his co-pilot next to him, a light came on the console of that plane, and it began to warn them, warning, warning, warning. And it might have said something like terrain nearby or terrain beneath, pull up, pull up, pull up. And that arrogant pilot looked at his rookie co-pilot and he said, I've done this 100 times. Don't pay attention to that warning. So he just kept going and kept going and kept going, ignoring the flashing light, ignoring the audible warnings. And finally, he got so tired of it that he took his fist and broke the bulb. Now, you all know what happened within minutes. He and his co-pilot flew into the side of that mountain, and both of them perished. Your conscience is the warning light and the audible voice of the Holy Spirit that says, warning, that's hot. Warning, that's sinful. Warning, that's too much temptation. Warning, I know you better than you know yourself. I know this terrain better than you know it. Pull up, stay away, beware. And so ignoring that in the New Testament means that we have to grieve and smother the Holy Spirit. I promise you this, you're not going to punch him out. But the more you and I sin, the more we experience what becomes known in the New Testament as a seared conscience. It starts with a callus. If you've ever raked a yard or shoveled a ditch,
and the shovel handle or the hoe handle or the rake handle just kept rubbing the same spot on your hand over and over and over and over, on day one, you'll get a blister. And if you were brave young men like we were back in those days, you wanted to make that extra money, you'd pop that blister and go right back at it the next day. So you're rubbing that same injured spot over and over and over and over. And if you keep doing that 2 days, 3 days, 5 days, a week, a month, you're going to develop what's known as a callus on that spot. It's just a thick, desensitized piece of skin. These bunch of sissy boys these days, they ain't got a clue what a callus is. But a callus is when you have ignored the pain and you keep desensitizing that spot. Sometimes it's a hammer, sometimes it's a rake or a garden tool. And that's what happens to our conscience sometimes. If we ignore the sensitivity of our consciences, it will become desensitized. Listen to me, you need to be worried when your conscience is not speaking. You say, well, I'm tired of my conscience telling me this habit is wrong. I'm tired of my conscience telling me that this practice is wrong. Well, the more you say no to your conscience, the quieter it will get. And you'll become a sociopath. Can I get a witness? Jeffrey Dahmer did not just start out murdering people. Ted Bundy did not just start out murdering people. For Ted Bundy, he said that it started out with the Sears catalog. Him looking at semi-nude women. You remember the old Sears catalog that got mailed to your house? And they had the underwear section. He started with that and viewing it. And then it turned into more and more and more until Ted Bundy, the horrible strangler, the horrible murderer that even plagued the state of Florida, Ted Bundy got to the place where his conscience no longer bothered him and he was able to kill multiple women with no grief. Don't say no to your conscience. Don't let your kids say no to their conscience, because the conscience is the friend that keeps our spirit healthy. Now, I want to hurry quickly. Your conscience is not a light. Listen to me closely. We have lights here, high, lights on along the walls. We have our exits that are lit by lights. You can see that there's lights all in this room. But the most effective lighting on this Lord's Day that we have in this room is right there, right there, right there. And if you're listening by radio, I'm pointing to the open windows in our church. Now, that window is not a light, but what does it do, church? It lets light in. That window can get dirty. And if you let that window get dirt and you don't clean it occasionally, it just gets dirtier and dirtier and dirtier. And the more grime that you let build up on that window, the less light is going to be coming in. Listen to me. If you don't tend to your conscience by confessing sin, you and I are letting the windows of our soul get dirty. And light can't. That's not that there's anything wrong with the light. It's the dirty window. And we learned today that confession is a reality at the Lord's table. Confession is a reality and a condition of fellowship. And we also see and learn that confession is what connects us to our spiritual man. It creates within us a desire to walk with God. We want to make sure that our relationship is right with Him. When we sin, we are not losing our salvation, but we are risking our fellowship, and restoring that fellowship requires confession. Once again, Pastor Brad Bailey with you from the Brandon Baptist Tabernacle in Brandon, Florida. You've been listening to Cherishing Scripture Radio. This is a series called Obsessed. You can find all of these messages. 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

And now, our scripture of the day. Isaiah 44, verses 3 to 4. For I will pour water upon him that is thirsty, and floods upon the dry ground. I will pour my spirit upon thy seed, and my blessing upon thine offspring. And they shall spring up as among the grass, as willows by the watercourses. Isaiah 44, verses 3 to 4.

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Thank you for listening today to WZYN Valdosta, and now our friends in Forsyth, Georgia.

0: It's time now for the Hedges and Highways radio broadcast featuring evangelist Robert Jones. 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
1: Welcome back to a Tuesday's installment of the Hedges and Highways radio broadcast. I'm your radio preacher, evangelist Robert Jones. It's a joy to be with you. Hope that you've had a good start to your week. I know that mine has started off well. It was a busy day yesterday. We had a lot going on. We appreciate all that the Lord allowed us to do and what He continues to allow us to do. Well, I pray that you're going to have a terrific Tuesday. I pray that God will just meet with you today and help you along the journey, meet every need that you have spiritually, emotionally, mentally, physically. Yeah, and so I pray that God will do that in these days. Well, let's get back into 2 Peter chapter number 1. Hasn't this study been wonderful? And we're looking at verse number 9. But he that lacketh these things is blind. What things? Well, the virtue, the seven things we add to our faith. We see where that there is that dimness of sight. And then not only that, but that dimness of dementia. Or dimensions, and that you can't see far off. You're nearsighted and has forgotten that he was purged from his old sins. And then there's that dimension of being born again. If we're not actively growing and adding to our faith, there is a positive side of that. We looked at that last week in verse 8. For if these things be in you and abound, they make you that you shall neither be barren nor unfruitful in the knowledge of our Lord Jesus Christ. But if we're not going to add, there is a negative side to that. Because he says, but he that lacketh these things, and then he tells us, is blind. And when you get blind, you can't see afar off. And not only that, but you lose sight that you're even been born again. And you say, oh, come on, preacher. No, that's what the Bible says. I didn't make that up. That's what the Holy Ghost inspired through the hands of Peter, as he tells us. And we got folks that are in this world that are just as born again, because he's going to say in verse number 10, wherefore the rather brethren. And so he is dealing with the church, thus that has been saved by the grace of God. And we would even forget that our sins have been purged or cleansed. It implies that purification and that moral sense from sin. We have been saved from sin, not saved in sin. And but yet we see you can get back out into the world, and that you would even forget that our sins have been forgiven. God has taken our sins as far as east is to west in the Old Testament. But in the New Testament, John says, behold, the Lamb of God which taketh away. Well, I'm glad that they're gone. What sins are you talking about? I don't remember them anymore. It when it talks about those old sins, it denotes a point of time in the past. It could refer to the cross of Calvary. Of course, Christ did the work on the cross of Calvary. And when he was on the cross, the first cry he said, Father, forgive them, for they know not what they do. And so he did that for you and I, so that you and I could be saved by the grace of God, and yet to have the audacity after that great salvation, that joy of being born again, our sins being purged, and that word purge means cleansing, clean, purification, purity, purifying. I'm glad that I have been washed. What can wash away my sins? Nothing but the blood of Jesus. Can you go back in a day when God saved you? I mean, and you say, well, I don't remember the time. Well, I don't remember my time. I can tell you the month. I can tell you the year. But I was so green, I didn't know to write it down. I was just so glad I was born again. And it happened in November of 1998. I do know it was a Sunday morning, and I do know that the man of God was preaching out of the book of Matthew on the power of God. But there's a there is that danger, though, of not adding to your faith. Because it says, if you lack these things, what things? Adding to your faith virtue, and virtue knowledge, and knowledge temperance, and temperance patience, and to patience godliness, and godliness brotherly kindness, and brotherly kindness to charity. If you are not actively adding these things to your spiritual walk, he says, if you lack these, it's blind. You can't see spiritually, afar off. And then you can even get to the point that you get so far in the world that you even forget that you've been saved by the grace of God. And that happens. Shouldn't, though. We should never forget that we've been cleansed for our sins. And a person who fails to do these things fail to work out their own salvation. You say, now we don't work for salvation. I didn't say you did. But you're always adding to our faith. And but if you're not growing in grace and knowledge, you can soon forget the death of Christ. Oh, come on. When's the last time you thought about it? When's the last time you thank God for dying on the cross of Calvary for you? How can you forget the great price that Christ paid to forgive your sins and mine? How can we do that? You can get in the world and get your mind clouded and your vision out of skew because living in the world, a person becomes a backslider. And because a person is either moving ahead with Christ or either he's sliding back from Christ. And a person that is sliding back thinks very little about his sins. And you don't even think about what you're doing. Matter of fact, you'll justify for what you're doing. And you don't even think about the consequences of sin. Our churches are so full of sin in our day, with cell phones, so full of wickedness and ungodliness, worldly music. I mean, when you got, I don't have it, not against it, but people have, what, Spotify and is it iTunes? I think, I don't know, Pandora's Box. They get their own genre of music. Well, you can listen to that worldly stuff, that it clouds your mind, and that you'll even forget that you have been purged from your sin. And then the consequences of sin is that in this day we don't even fear God anymore. We don't fear the judgment seat of Christ. We don't fear for the consequences of our sins. We don't fear for our actions and our thoughts. You're focused more on worldly things and as of pleasures and possessions. See how easy it is that your mind can get clouded. Are you against pleasure, preacher? No. Are you against possessions? No. I've got a house. Is that wicked? No. I've got a car. Is that bad? No. I've got a few toys. Is that bad? No. I don't have many. But you can get so focused on a object that you lose focus on the Savior. And you can come to a place where you can forget that Christ has even purged you from your sins. And that's what happens when you walk away and go after the world, slip back into the world. Well, if you're going to do that, you will forget Christ and his death and the glorious fact that your sins have been forgiven. These things, these wonderful things of salvation, have the power to keep us near to Christ and to keep you from going back into the world. If it wasn't for that verse about Lot, just Lot, you know, we'd put Lot in hell, wouldn't we? And yet there's a consequences for that aspect of going back into the world. David dealt with it. Sin of Achan, others dealt with it, and it doesn't excuse you for doing it. The prodigal son did it, and he wasted his substance in righteous living, and then you found there's a famine, there was no friends, there was no fortune, and all there was a I guess, a feast of the pig pen, which he didn't eat. He finally come back, and he says, "In my father's house, the servants have bread enough and to spare." But while he was living in that old world, he didn't think about the father's house. He didn't think about what the servants were eating. But when he got down to the very bottom of the barrel, with his back on the ground and all he could do is look up, he finally remembered his father's house. Some people, I don't know if there's a bottom in what you're doing. But we got to be careful not to turn again to this old world, Galatians 4:9. "But now, after that ye have known God," or rather are known of God, "how turn ye again to the weak and beggarly elements," in Galatians 4:9. How can we? I mean, God's treated us way better than we deserve. He's wrote our name down in the Lamb's Book of Life, saved by the grace of God. I mean, what a joy it is to know that I have been born again, saved, redeemed. I've been redeemed. Not by silver and gold, no. I've been redeemed by the precious blood of Jesus Christ. Just as that great man wrote, "There is a fountain filled with blood drawn from Emmanuel's veins." What can wash away my sins? Nothing but the blood of Jesus. There's a song that's out, "I have not forgotten, God's only begotten, and the price that he paid for my sins." And yet there's a lot of people, you're so far in the world that you never give thought. Saved as I am. But you just never have give thought to the things of God because you're so far into the world. God help us in this day to not forget, but to grow. Just as 2 Peter 3:18, we'll get there, "but grow in grace and in the knowledge of our Lord and Savior, Jesus Christ. To him be glory, now and forever." Have you noticed, I've been seeing a reoccurring theme in 2 Peter about growing. "As a newborn babes desire the sincere milk of the word, that ye may grow thereby, if so be ye have tasted that the Lord is gracious. But we shall live by faith." Hebrews 10:38, "But if any man draw back, my soul shall have no pleasure in him." God help us in this day that we would grow and that we would not get back in that old world. And I'm probably talking to somebody, there's something enticing you. Do you realize it can take you so far that you would even forget that your sins are purged and you'll come to that place and really what it is, I've dealt with it, and I've had people say, "I need to get born again," and just get down to the very root of it. They had sin in their life. They forgot that they were even born again because sin has took them so far down that path. And just as that song, "Sin will take you further than you want to go." And there's a price for that. Can I ask you today, are you growing in grace and knowledge? Are you adding to your faith? Have you cut the very things of God out and you're saying, "I don't even know if I'm born again," and yet you used to enjoy salvation to its fullest? Might be you just need to get back. You can't enjoy the world because you're a man without a country. Why don't you come back to the Savior? We'll pick this back up tomorrow. God bless you is my prayer.

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1: With SRN News, I'm Rich Thomason in Washington. It's a hoax, President Trump's take on the doom and gloom predictions surrounding AI. Predictions that artificial intelligence could destroy humanity without stringent regulation. The president argues that such restrictions could put American firms at a disadvantage against China.
2: We can put guardrails, we can do this and that, but I think you have a lot of negative forces in bringing it up that shouldn't be bringing it up. And they're bringing up things that won't happen.
1: Quoting the president, whoever wins with AI wins. The president did not win at the Supreme Court regarding mail ballots. The high court ruling 7-2, rejecting the administration's attempt to restrict mail ballots ahead of the midterm elections just 49 days away. The president says, quote, the court's inability and unwillingness to do the right thing for our country will go down in a very negative way in the annals of history. A familiar figure in the upper house of Congress is back.
3: Senator Mitch McConnell was in a wheelchair as he visited the Senate floor early Monday evening, the 84-year-old's first appearance since he was hospitalized for a fall in his home on June 14th.
4: Mr. McConnell.
3: McConnell spoke briefly to reporters as he arrived, saying he is there to get back to work on the farm bill and, quote, back up our good friends who are in the fight against the Russians. Reporters were told by Senate staff not to take video of his remarks, and he did not take questions. On the floor, he drew a cluster of colleagues coming by to shake his hand. In a statement, McConnell said his recovery has been a long and frustrating process. He has assured Leader Thune that he'll do his best to be present for tough votes when needed. Jennifer King, Washington.
1: Lithuania's military says it's a first. A drone has been shot down in Lithuanian airspace, a suspected Russian drone, although that has not been confirmed. On Wall Street, the Dow is down 514 points. This is SRN News.
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6: Here's your forecast on WZYN, the old ship of Zion. For Valdosta, the rest of today will be sunny. We'll be in the low 90s and very humid. Overnight will be cloudy and then about 90 and sunny on Wednesday. Around Forsyth, we're in the low 90s and humid the rest of today with sunshine. About 90 and sunny Wednesday. I'm meteorologist Steve Hamilton on WZYN and online at WZYN.org.
7: Good afternoon and welcome to the Midday Jubilee. It is Tuesday and we've got a wonderful show for you. We're going to start it off a little on the slow side with Little Is Much When God Is In It. This will be the Morrison Sisters. We've got the likes of Old Time Preacher's Quartet, Sound Doctrine, and the Isaacs coming up as well. Well, let me get out of the way. Let me introduce you to the Morrison Sisters. Little is much when God is in it.

little is much when God is in it. Coming up next will be Greater Vision, Until You've Known the Love of God. I know Brother Justin does this on the Morning Refresh, and I don't want to duplicate anything that he does, but just some interesting things. Today is National Double Cheeseburger Day, National Cheese Toast Day. How many remember having cheese toast for breakfast, especially school lunches? Online Learning Day, Linguini Day. Here's one that's interesting and quite important. National Tackle Kids Cancer Day. National Tackle Kids Cancer Day. This little note says September 15th gives you a chance to be part of the cure for pediatric cancer research. And then National Felt Hat Day. If anybody has a felt hat, especially a cowboy hat, because I don't own one that might fit my gourd, let me know. Here's Greater Vision.

Boy, that one got started quick, didn't it? Well, coming up is going to be Sound Doctrine. And right after Sound Doctrine sings The Missing Piece, I'm going to give you some history, Baptist history, mind you, about Isaac Backus.

That was Sound Doctrine with the missing piece. Isaac Backus was one of the most important Baptist voices for religious liberty in colonial America.

petitions and personally appealed to political leaders on behalf of Baptists and other religious minorities. In 1774, he even carried the Baptist cause before the Continental Congress, arguing that true liberty had to include religious liberty. He also became an important Baptist historian, writing a 3-volume history of New England Baptists and preserving the story of their struggles for freedom. Isaac Backus died in 1806, but his influence reached far beyond his own generation. His work helped shape the American understanding of the free exercise of religion and the separation of church and state. He's a reminder that religious liberty didn't come easy. Men like Backus had to contend for it. Coming up next is going to be a little faster song, especially coming off of such Baptist history. But it is the Lefevre Quartet singing Sailing Away.

that was the Lefevre Quartet with Sailing Away. Coming up to close us out on this segment of the Midday Jubilee will be the Isaacs. I know who holds tomorrow. I'm thankful that I do know who holds tomorrow. I told our church just the other day that there's a lot of things that people can take away from us. They can take away the assurance of finance.

mutual freedom, and they can take our homes. They can take so many different things away from us, but they cannot take the gift of God from us, what He has placed in our hearts. And I'm thankful today that the reason that I know who holds tomorrow is because He lives in my heart. And I may not be able to give to every cause. I may not be able to do a lot of things or even give away a lot of things. But one thing I can give is what He's given me. And because of that, I want you to know, you are promised tomorrow. It's either in heaven or in hell. Where will you spend it?

0: Hello, friends, and thank you for joining us on the Shepherd's Pulpit. We are grateful to God that you are listening today. We pray as you listen to this daily Bible broadcast that God will strengthen you with His power in the inner man. So let's join the teaching and preaching from the Shepherd's Pulpit. And now, Pastor Justin.
1: We sure are grateful that you're listening again to the Shepherd's Pulpit as we go live into the sanctuary service of the Bemis Road Baptist Church, where I preach a Bible message entitled, The Lord Sustain Me. So take your Bibles and turn to Psalm 55, and we pray the preaching of God's Word will encourage your heart. God bless you as you listen.

0: Give ear to my prayer, O God, and hide not thyself from my supplication. Attend unto me and hear me. I mourn in my complaint and make a noise because of the voice of the enemy, because of the oppression of the wicked, for they cast iniquity upon me. And in wrath they hate me. My heart is sore pain within me, and the terrors of death are fallen upon me. Fearfulness and trembling are come upon me, and horror hath overwhelmed me. And I said, oh, that I had wings like a dove. For them would I fly away and be at rest. Lo, then I would wander far off and remain in the wilderness. Selah. Stop and think about that. Stop and think about that. Oh, if he had wings like a dove, then he'd fly away and be at rest. Would he? Lo, then would I wander far off and remain in a wilderness. Selah. I would hasten from my escape, from the windy storm and the tempest. He's not done. He said, Selah, he's like a horse trying to stop but can't stop. He's so heavy. He talks about running away again. I would hasten my escape from the windy storm and tempest. Then he gets to praying for his enemies. Destroy, O Lord, and divide their tongues, for I've seen violence and strife in the city. Day and night they go about it upon the walls thereof. Mischief also and sorrow are in the midst of it. Wickedness is in the midst thereof. Deceit and guile depart not from her streets. Talking about Jerusalem. For it was not an enemy that reproached me. Then I could have borne it. Neither was it he that hated me that did magnify himself against me. Then I would have hid myself from him. But it was thou, a man, mine equal, my guide and mine acquaintance. We took sweet counsel together and walked into the house of God in company. Let death seize upon them, and let them go down quick into hell, for wickedness is in their dwellings and among them. As for me, what a statement. As for me, I will call upon God, and the Lord shall save me. Evening and morning and at noon will I pray and cry aloud, and he shall hear my voice. He hath delivered my soul in peace from the battle that was against me, for there were many with me. God shall hear and afflict them, even he that abideth of old, Selah. Stop and think about that. Because they have no changes, therefore they fear not God. They don't change, they just keep doing the same thing over and over again. He hath put forth his hands against such as be at peace with him. He hath broken his covenant. The words of his mouth were smoother than butter, but war was in his heart. His words were softer than oil, yet were they drawn swords. Cast thy burden upon the Lord, and he shall sustain thee. He shall never suffer the righteous to be moved. But thou, O God, shall bring them down into the pit of destruction. Bloody and deceitful men shall not live out half their days, but I will trust in thee. Heavenly Father, we thank you for your precious word. To read it once again and to read this text once again has helped us. As we read it, it spoke. For your word is alive, quick and powerful, sharper than any two-edged sword. I pray, Lord, tonight that you'd nuzzle up against each of your children tonight and speak to them. Help them. If there be one here that doesn't know you and the free pardon of sin, I pray they'd come to you today and be saved before it's everlastingly too late. Meet with us. Help us. Comfort us. And even challenge us. In Christ's name we pray. Amen. Imagine you're going through life and you're hit by something really rocky. You're hit by something that's really tough. Kind of knocks your wind out, knocks your spirit out of yourself, and it stays for a little while. It doesn't go away, and you kind of would feel like David here. Your heart is sore pained, right? Verse 4, fearfulness and trembling come over you, and you just in your spirit, you say, I just don't want to deal with it no more. I just don't want anything. Just get the situation from me. Boy, if God could just give me some wings. Verse 6. Oh, that I had wings like a dove. For then would I fly away and be at rest. No, you wouldn't be at rest. Geography doesn't change anything. God does. Geography changes nothing. God does. And the problem is, God doesn't need to change the geography. God needs to change us in the circumstance. We can't run away from our problems, beloved. We can't run away from our situations. We can't fly away from them, can we? Say, yeah, we got to deal with them. No, there's some things you can't deal with. You got to trust the Lord. And when we trust the Lord and wait upon the Lord, what happens? He'll give you some wings. He'll give you wings to mount up and fly like an eagle, right? And you won't, the situations won't go away, but you'll be above them. Let's turn over there to Isaiah. Can we do that? Waiting on the Lord is one of the hardest things you'll ever do. I remember asking an old preacher one time about something. What should you do? What should I do, preacher? He got done telling me, and I said, so what you're telling me to do is wait. Do y'all know who you're looking at right now? I mean, I'm a hamster in a wheel. I mean, I can't sit still and say my life. He's telling me, wait. He said, don't you know that a day with the Lord is a thousand and a thousand a day? You just got to wait on God. If you don't wait on God, you'll make it worse. Wait, trust Him. Don't you think God's able to do what you can't do? Just wait. Now, who in here would like to encourage your pastor tonight and say, that's easier said than done? Wait. But that's where we get what we need when we wait upon the Lord. Isaiah 4.
1: 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Until the next Shepherd's Pulpit broadcast, may the Lord bless you and keep you in His will.

That was the Pulpit Voices' Mercy Walked In. Do you remember that day that Mercy walked in? I don't have it queued up, but I remember an old Kingdom Heirs song, and it was Mercy's Hearing, and it was back when Clayton Inman sang for them. Oh, my goodness, that was 127 years ago, but oh, what a great song, great song. Mercy Walked In off of the Pulpit Voices album. How will you answer? Mercy. Well, we are at the end of the show. We're at the end of the, how do you say it? We're in the second segment. That's what I'm trying to say. And thank you for being a part of me. You would think that I just woke up or something, and that is not the case. But apparently I'm struggling just a little bit. I'm actively searching for the time when Brother Justin sang at least a verse during the Jubilee of Hallelujah Sigh. I can't find it. So the next best thing is tribute quartet singing Hallelujah Sigh.

I'm free again. That was David and Tanya Dent, and had a little bit of help on the bass there. But coming up next is McCamey Legacy, Time and Time Again. You listen for the lyric that says, "I could sing forever," and it talks about his love for me. I could sing forever about the grace of God, the blessings of God. But you listen for that. I could sing forever. And then he says, "Time and time again." I'm thankful that we can over and over, again and again, sing about the good graces of God, the benefits of the Lord upon his people.

All right, that was the Kingsmen Quartet, The Love of God. I just want to give you a heads up. Tomorrow, we're going to start the show with Andrew and Mary Beth Jones with How Blessed. And we will... I probably need to do a show where we feature an artist, but I've yet to do that. But we are hopefully, we're still actively working on getting the story behind the song, The Lighthouse. Now, I would say, for a listener as well as a singer, The Lighthouse probably is relative. To every person, it has a different story. To every person that's listening or singing, it has a different story. But generally speaking, a lot of the songs, if not all of the songs, they have a something that has spurred that thought. And so hopefully we can get that. We've got the likes tomorrow of the Kingdom Heirs, Gold City, the Ball Brothers, the Cathedrals, J.D. Sumner and the Stamps, the Primitive Quartet. Of course, we'll also have Pastor Justin Acheson right in the middle of the show at the bottom of the hour with the Shepherd's Pulpit. Going to be getting ready for church tomorrow, for tomorrow night, so I hope that you will make plans to be with me tomorrow at noon on the Midday Jubilee. I'm going to get out of here. I'm going to leave you with the Waymakers. This is James Burke with the Midday Jubilee, signing off.

0: Hello, friends. 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
2: 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You see, religion says, get confirmed, go to catechism, give money, do good works, and if you do enough, religion says, you might get to heaven. If you don't, there's an in-between place, and your relatives can pray you up the rest of the way. That's what religion says, but that's not what Jesus says.
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2: And maybe you've had times in your life where you've wondered about the genuineness of certain people that would speak to you. Maybe someone invited you to this church and you're wondering about, you know, what's this all about? No doubt there will be people sitting here wondering, is this for real? I mean, why are these people talking to me? And that's how this woman felt. Why is this Jewish man speaking to me? I heard of a wife one time that said to her husband, she said, honey, I don't think you really express the same love for all of our children. He said, honey, I love all of our, he said, I love Matthew and I love, what's the other one's name? I love them all the same. Maybe you were that other one, you know? And this woman no doubt wondered about what Jesus was saying. But the Bible says in Acts 10:34, of the truth I perceive that God is no respecter of persons. In other words, Jesus Christ has no boundary with His love. He doesn't come just to a select few people in the United States of America or to a select few people in the Middle East. He came so that all could know Him. For God so loved the world that He gave His only begotten Son, that whosoever believeth in Him should not perish, but have everlasting life. So He comes to this woman in verse 7 and He says, give me to drink. Now this woman was a social outcast. If you study the time, she comes at noon. And she comes at noon to the well to draw water. No woman ever drew water at noon. That was the heat of the day. And you know that the women normally came later on in the evening, maybe in the morning when it was cooler. But she came at noon because she had five previous husbands. The man she was currently with was not her husband. She was not accepted by the other women. And she comes at this time, a Samaritan, an outcast, with a large water pot, maybe 15 pounds. Just the pot to bring water back to her home. And here she is, this outcast woman, and Jesus comes to her. And I want you to really get it into your mind today. Her gender did not matter to Jesus, and her race did not matter to Jesus, and her social status did not matter to Jesus, and her moral standing did not matter to Jesus. And there are people that live in your neighborhood, and there are people that ride your bus, and there are people that work where you work, and they need Jesus Christ. And I want to encourage you to invite them to Lancaster Baptist Church and bring them to Jesus Christ, because Jesus loves them, every single one of them. Say, oh, but these are some bad people, Pastor. You don't know what they've done. I remember years ago, a lady that Terry and I visited, and her name was not Sally. I'll just use that name. And we began witnessing to her about the love of the Lord for her life. And she began to explain to us her struggle with drugs, and she had been involved in cocaine for some time. She had had an illicit relationship. She had become pregnant. She had had an abortion. She said, I don't think God would ever want me in heaven. I don't believe God could ever forgive me for what I've done. And I'm so glad that we were able to open the Bible and show her that there's no degree of sin with God, that Jesus died for all of our sin. And after a little while, she prayed and accepted Christ as her Savior. There's somebody that you're going to come across these next few days that needs Christ as their Savior. It doesn't matter where they are. It doesn't matter who they are. Jesus loves them, and Jesus died for them. And God has no favorites. In fact, Matthew 9 and 12 says, "They that be whole need not a physician, but they that are sick." Jesus didn't come for all the perfect people of the world. He came for people lost in their sin, for people that need redemption, for people that need the covering for their sin. What can wash away my sin? Nothing but the blood of Jesus Christ. And so Jesus came to offer forgiveness no matter where we are, no matter who we are. The availability of new life is for all people. But notice, secondly, the atonement for the new life. No one has new life unless someone makes the way. And Jesus made the way. Look at verse 10. The Bible says, "If thou knewest the gift of God," and please circle the word gift, "and who it is that saith unto thee, give me to drink, thou wouldest have asked of him, and he would have," notice the word again, "given thee living water." Now, when we speak of atonement, we want you to know this morning that atonement provides the gift of God. Jesus says, "I have a gift for you. I have a gift. It is called living water." Now, the gift of God is eternal life. The gift of God is the covering of our sin. And only Jesus Christ can provide living water, the presence of His Spirit forever and ever living inside of us. And the Bible speaks of salvation as a free gift. Ephesians 2:8, "For by grace are you saved through faith. And that not of yourselves, it is the gift of God, not of works, lest any man should boast." Now, some people say to me, "Well, I think I'll go to heaven because I go to church, or I'm a good person." But God says, no, it's not of your works. It's the gift of God. It's something that is given to you based upon the merit of another. Ephesians 1:7, "In whom we have redemption through His blood, the forgiveness of sins according to the riches of His grace." You see, redemption is found, new life is found in Jesus Christ, who shed His blood for our sin, that we might be atoned for, that we might have forgiveness for our sin. Years ago, there was a preacher named Harry Ironsides, and Dr. Ironsides was a very wise man, and one day he was being interviewed, and a lady asked this question. She said, "Sir," she said, "I know that there are hundreds of religions in this country, and every one of them claims to be right. How can people like us find out which one is right?" Mr. Ironsides thought about that for a moment, and he answered. He said, "Did I hear you say that there are hundreds of religions in America?" He said, "Ma'am, really, there are only two religions in America. There are the religions that tell us what we must do in order to have God's forgiveness, and there is the religion that tells us that it is already done." You see, religion says, "Do, do, do." Religion says, "Get confirmed, go to catechism, give money, do good works. And if you do enough," religion says, "you might get to heaven. If you don't, there's an in-between place, and your relatives can pray you up the rest of the way." That's what religion says. But that's not what Jesus says. Jesus says, "I have already paid the price. I went to the cross of Calvary. I shed my blood. I rose up again on the third day." And Jesus says, "If any man is in Christ, he's a new creature." And Jesus says, "If we have Christ, we have everlasting life. All we must do is turn to Him in simple faith, believing, and we will be saved." You see, He has already paid for the gift. When Christmas time comes and I give my wife a gift, I'm going to go to the store, and that's a painful thing for me to do. I'll tell you that right off the bat. I'm going to stand in line. I'm going to pay the bill. I'm going to get the gift wrapped. And I'm not going to, at Christmas morning, say, "Sweetheart, here's a present for you. And if you'll scratch my back and rub it real hard, then I'll let you have the present." If I said that to her at Christmas morning, it would not be a Merry Christmas at the chapel home. And if I said that, it would not be a gift. You see, religion says, "Do this, and then you can receive God's salvation." But Jesus said, "I already paid for this. It's yours for the taking." Salvation is the gift of God. Atonement provides the gift of God. Secondly, atonement provides the gift of God freely. Now notice in verse 11, the woman saith unto him, Sir, thou hast nothing to draw with, and the well is deep. From whence then hast thou that living water? Art thou greater than our father Jacob? Now here we see this woman, she's focusing on a hole in the ground. She's focusing on the well. She's not focusing on the living water, the Lord Jesus. In fact, look at what Jesus says in John 4:13. Jesus answered and said unto her, Whosoever drinketh of this water shall thirst again, but whosoever drinketh of the water that I shall give him shall never thirst, but the water that I shall give him shall be in him a well of water springing up into everlasting life. I'm thankful that when a man receives Christ as Savior, that from that moment on, he does not have to ever worry or wonder, but there is an everlasting well springing up in him. The Spirit of the living God seals us until the day of our redemption, and we have the noticeable difference of the revelation of Jesus Christ in our life until the day he calls us home. Revelation 22 and 17 says it this way, And the Spirit and the bride say, Come. And let him that heareth say, Come. And let him that is athirst come. And whosoever will, let him take of the water of life freely. And so when it comes to the matter of new life, Jesus said, it's for you, it's available freely for you to receive and to have as your very own. You cannot provide it for yourself. You will be justified freely by his grace. And so the availability of new life, that's for everyone, everywhere. The atonement of new life, the covering of sin, the gift of forgiveness is from Jesus Christ alone. But notice thirdly this morning, the acceptance of this new life. You see, when a man receives new life, he receives the acceptance and the forgiveness of God personally, and he receives it eternally as well. Notice what the Bible says in verse 16 of our text. It says, And Jesus saith unto her, Go, call thy husband and come hither. And the woman answered and said, I have no husband. And Jesus said unto her, Thou hast well said, I have no husband, for thou hast had five husbands, and the one whom thou now hast is not thy husband, in that thou saidst thou truly. Now notice the acceptance of the new life. Sometimes we sit in a room like this, and some people will say, well, you know, some of these people have been in church their whole life. They grew up as children, as Christians. And here I am, I don't feel like I belong. Maybe you did not grow up as a Christian. Maybe you have a past. Maybe there's some things that you're not very proud of. What do you do? Well, I want you to know that God accepts and loves you despite your past. I want you to know that he loves you right where you are, and he could never love you any more than he loves you right now today. Notice John 4:16. Jesus says, call thy husband. And she says, essentially, that's a hard thing to do. And Jesus says, I know, because you've had five and the one you're with now is not your husband. And yet Jesus knew that well in advance. And still he calls her and he wants her to know what eternal life is. John Newton was a man who was a slave trader, a despicable trade, a wicked man. One day in the midst of traveling around and literally selling human beings, God smote his heart with the gospel message of Jesus Christ, and he repented of his sin, and he accepted Jesus Christ as his Savior. Later, he wrote a song about it called Amazing Grace. How sweet the sound that saved a wretch like me. I once was lost, but now I'm found. Was blind, but now I see. John Newton said, and I quote, When I get to heaven, I shall see three wonders there. The first wonder will be to see many people there whom I did not expect to see. The second wonder will be to miss many people whom I did expect to see. And the third and greatest wonder of all will be to find myself there. The wonder of it all, that God loves us, that Jesus forgives us. Despite his past, despite your past, he loves us where we are. Now, might I say, maybe you were not a slave trader. Maybe you were not involved with drugs. But may I remind you this morning that we are all sinners in need of a Savior. The Bible says it this way, as it is written, there is none righteous, no, not one. The Bible says in Romans 3:23, for all have sinned and come short of the glory of God. I heard of a baseball umpire the other day, and he was an umpire in the City League, and he was driving along, and he looked in his rearview mirror, and there was that little bubble going around, and he heard the siren, and he got pulled over, and the police officer wrote him a ticket for speeding, and he tried to argue his case, but it wasn't working. The police officer said, look, you can go to court. You can talk to him about it in court. I've got to go on my way now, and have a good day. Well, a couple of days later, the police officer went to his baseball game, and he stood up there at home plate, and he looked, and sure enough, the umpire was right there, the very man that he'd pulled over just a few days prior. And that police officer looked at the umpire, and he said, how did it go in court today? The umpire looked up at him and said, let's just say you better swing at everything that comes your way. You know, the world's not very good at forgiving us. The world remembers and holds a grudge. But Jesus says, I can forgive your sin and I can put them as far as the east is from the west. I don't care what's happened in your past. He said, I've got enough blood to cover your sin and to give you redemption. And despite whatever's happened in the past, Jesus says, I can meet you there and my blood is sufficient. Not only despite our past, but I want you to notice secondly, despite our religion. Now this is really funny to me. Look at verse 19. The woman saith unto him, Sir, I perceive that thou art a prophet. Our fathers worshipped in this mountain, and ye say that in Jerusalem is the place where men ought to worship. Now here's a woman that's feeling the conviction of her sin. After all, Jesus has just said, hey, you have five husbands, and the one you're with right now is not your husband. And she now is sensing, boy, this man's a prophet. He knows my problems. And she begins to have a religious argument to try to shift away the emphasis, to take the emphasis away from the gospel. And so she says, well, my religion says worship there, and your religion says worship there. And you'll find a lot of people, when you're really dealing with sin and salvation, they want to twist it into a religious argument. That's what she wanted to do. And she began to tell about her religion. You know, many times religion is just a fashionable substitute for unbelief. It's really just a way to get away from the truth about Jesus Christ. In fact, evangelist Billy Graham once said that more than 80% of the people that came to the altar calls and accepted Jesus in his campaigns, more than 80% of them were already members of a religious organization. They were part of a church, but they did not know Jesus Christ as their Savior. And Jesus says, I come to you despite your past, despite your religion. I come to you with a gospel message. And the Bible says in Romans 4:4, now to him that worketh is the reward not reckoned of grace, but of debt. But to him that worketh not, but believeth on him that justifieth the ungodly, his faith is counted for righteousness. God says, if you will believe, then you will have righteousness imputed to your account. So Jesus says, I accept you despite your past, irrespective of your religion. He accepts us because of the provision of the cross of Calvary. Now notice this as we close this morning, verse 23. The Bible says, the hour cometh and now is when the true worshipers shall worship the Father in spirit and in truth. For the Father seeketh such to worship him. God is a spirit, and they that worship him must worship him in spirit and in truth. The woman saith unto him, I know that Messiah cometh, which is called Christ. And when he is come, he will tell us all things. Jesus saith unto her, I that speak unto thee am he. Let's read that last verse together, verse 26, ready, begin. Jesus saith unto her, I am he. The woman said, I don't know all the answers, but I know one day Messiah will come. And Jesus said, I that speak unto thee am he. Now she was face to face with Messiah, the Son of God. Now she had a decision to make. Now she had to decide whether to receive the provision of God or reject the provision of God. And many say, oh, God had no son. I reject that. And she could have said, I don't believe this. But she had a choice. It was her choice. God had come down to her. The truth had been presented to her. Now she would make her choice. Would she believe that Jesus Christ is Messiah, or would she walk away? The Bible speaks of this and elaborates on it. Notice in 1 Peter 1:18, "For as much as you know that you were not redeemed with corruptible things as silver and gold from your vain conversation received by the tradition of your fathers, but with the precious blood of Christ as of a lamb without blemish and without spot." In other words, we are not redeemed from our sin by the tradition of our fathers, by the religions of our past. We are redeemed from our sin by the blood of Jesus Christ that was shed at Calvary's tree. And now this woman would make her choice. Would she believe on Jesus Christ, or would she cling to her religion of the past? Would she trust Jesus Christ or cling to her religion? And you can't do both. You can't cling to Mohammed and receive Jesus Christ. You can't cling to Buddha and receive Jesus Christ. You can't cling to confirmation and receive Jesus Christ. You can't say it's because your granddaddy was a Baptist preacher and believe on Jesus Christ. If you're going to have new life, you're going to believe on the Lord Jesus Christ, lock, stock, and barrel. You're going to trust Jesus Christ and nothing else and no one else to take you to heaven, you see. Because he is the one that has provided. In fact, the Bible says, Jesus said, "I am the way, the truth, and the life. No one comes to the Father except by me." It's not through a church. It's not through a prophet. It's through the Lord Jesus Christ that we are saved. Well, I believe this woman put her faith in Christ. In fact, she got so excited about it, she left her watering pots. And I'm telling you, if a woman will leave her Tupperware, she's serious about something. Notice what happens here. It says, and verse 28, "And the woman left her water pot and went on her way into the city and saith to the men, come and see a man which told me all things that I ever did. Is not this the Christ?" I'm going to tell you, friend, some of you ought to think back to when you first got saved. Some of you that are saved ought to remember what it was like, because one of the first things people do when they accept Jesus, they want to tell other people about Jesus. And we need to get that back in our heart. We ought to say, listen, nothing matters more to me than telling people about Jesus. I mean, she left her

0: woman, her life had been changed by the Lord Jesus Christ. You know the wonderful thing about Jesus? He wants everybody to be saved. It doesn't matter where they're from or what they've done or what country they're from. It doesn't matter what color their skin is. What matters is that he loves them and he wants them to be saved. In fact, look at that final verse, 1 Timothy 2:3. For this is good and acceptable in the sight of God, our Savior. By the way, God is our Savior. Notice that. Notice this verse 4, who will have all men to be saved and to come to the knowledge of the truth. God says, I want everybody to be saved. I want everybody to know that they're on their way to heaven. He's not willing that any should perish. So let me ask you this question. Are you saved? You say, well, that's just a religious word. No, no. This message is not about religion. This message is about new life. And the word saved is a Bible word. Are you saved? I didn't ask you what religion you are. I asked you, are you saved? He's not willing that any should perish, but that all would come to repentance. My friend, if you're not sure that you're saved, then Jesus says it doesn't matter where you've been or what you've done. He loves you, and he wants you to be saved today.
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0: And now it's Pulpit Fire from the 2026 Jubilee.
1: Can I just say it this way? Before you slap a line, decide what's proper. What do you mean, preacher? Don't go looking for a fight. The fight will find you soon enough, friend. Lord, have mercy. I don't have time to fight. And I'm not interested in a fight. But everybody's wanting to fight in these days. But I'm hoping not to have to hire 6 pallbearers to carry me when I die. Because I ain't got many friends left. Because I've slapped a bunch of lines that wasn't paying me no attention, all right? And I've learned the hard way. You better figure out what's proper before you jump into a battle. Because it'll find you soon enough. But I'd say this. He said, I went out after him, smote him, delivered it out of his mouth. I think he was still alive. And when he arose against me, I caught him by his beard and smote him and slew him. The word smote can be used for the word slap or smack or smite. It's all the same idea, the same thought. And the scripture says, caught him by his beard and delivered it out of his mouth. Somebody asked me one time, said, preacher, how do you slap a lion and it drop a lamb? And I said, well, I'd say that lion probably hadn't never been slapped too many times. Just saying, it probably wasn't a normal thing for a man to chase you down and slap you. I think his jaw dropped open. What? And he dropped the lamb. He chased him. And he did what he could. Can I just say this? If you have to slap a lion, son, hit him with everything you got. I mean, ring his chimes if you can. Because there are times that a good lion slapping's in order. But not as many times as I told my wife. I told her that, this and this and this and... And the whipping I got out of it, God wasn't in it, But I've claimed, that I was defending the faith. Anyway, we won't go there.

0: What does the law say about dealing with discipline in a church for the members? Stay tuned.
1: The Legal Alert. Here's attorney David Gibbs, Jr.
0: Many churches wisely have written procedures that describe when and how church discipline will be administered. In a small church in North Carolina, one of the members had done something that, according to their church rules and beliefs, had to be handled in a public meeting. When the member refused to come and appear, the pastor called the Christian Law Association for advice on how to proceed with this matter. How do we discipline someone if they won't cooperate? Though this church had written policies, the idea of a no-show member had never been contemplated. Our attorneys guided the church in handling the current situation, and we showed them how to modify their guidelines for the future so this never becomes an issue again. Every ministry that has church discipline, and most do, should absolutely have requirements as to their appearance. Discipline policies should always be fair, kind, impartial, and enforceable. Discipline is not done to be unkind. It's done to honor the faith.
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1: With SRN News, I'm Bob Agnew with Washington. FBI Director Kash Patel returning to Capitol Hill today for an oversight hearing before the Senate Judiciary Committee. He says the Bureau is fulfilling its key mission, keeping Americans safe.
2: This has been the most prolific run of crime reduction in the United States history with the help of our great partners since the beginning of the Trump administration. Here are a few numbers, and behind these stats are lives saved across the country. The FBI has arrested 54,000 violent criminals. That's up 90% from the 18-month year period prior to that. That's making America safe.
1: Senator Mitch McConnell returning to the Capitol after a long stay in the hospital. Here's correspondent Laura Winters.
3: After a three-month absence, Kentucky Senator Republican Mitch McConnell back in the Senate, arriving in a wheelchair and ready to vote. In a very weak voice, McConnell telling reporters, "I'm glad to see you. Time to get back to work. I'm here to work on a farm bill that's important to my state." McConnell is 84 years old and retiring in January. Laura Winters reporting.
1: Newly declassified footage shows a dramatic rescue of two U.S. airmen who were downed in Iran. More on that from correspondent Bernie Bennett.
4: The footage shows the rescue of two airmen after their F-15E Strike Eagle fighter was shot down over Iran in April. The airmen were rescued nearly 2 days apart during massive U.S. military missions involving numerous aircraft operations. The pilot, referred to as Alpha for security purposes, was rescued during a daylight mission involving 21 aircraft 8 hours after he ejected from the downed plane. The weapons system officer, referred to as Bravo, landed about 5 miles from his partner. With a broken back and other wounds, he climbed up a 7,000-foot ridgeline to await rescue. Other footage shows the airmen striking their targets. Bernie Bennett reporting.
1: Treasury yields continue their climb, with key 10-year note reaching levels last seen before the financial crisis of 2008. This is SRN News.
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6: Here's your forecast on WZYN, the old ship of Zion. For Valdosta, the rest of today will be sunny. We'll be in the low 90s and very humid. Overnight will be cloudy and then about 90 and sunny on Wednesday. Around Forsyth, we're in the low 90s and humid the rest of today with sunshine. About 90 and sunny Wednesday. I'm meteorologist Steve Hamilton on WZYN and online at WZYN.org.

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1: Gospel of John this evening, chapter 12. The Gospel of John, chapter number 12. I do appreciate your pastor and his family. We were talking about the last time I was here, Miss Hahn was expecting and soon to deliver. And so I guess Brother Hahn's had me back because he wants some more kids. I don't know, but Miss Hahn may have something to say about that. But it is a joy to be here. Isn't it wonderful to be saved tonight? The joy to be in the Lord's house. And I was reading about this fellow worried about everything. I mean, everything in life, he's worried, preoccupied with it. Worried about his job, worried about his marriage, worried about his children, worried about his health, worried about the nation, worried about his retirement, worried about everything, just stressed out about everything. And so he decided he's going to hire somebody to do all the worrying for him. And it changed his life. It changed his disposition and his demeanor. And he was out on the street, saw a friend. And the friend said, "What's happened to you? You're just a different person. You used to worry about everything." He said, "Yeah, I hired somebody to worry for me. I don't worry about anything anymore." The guy said, "Great, that sounds wonderful. How much does he charge?" He says, "He charges $1,000 a day." The guy said, $1,000 a day? How do you pay for that?" He says, "I don't know. I let him worry about it." Amen? And so I'm glad some of y'all get that going down the road tonight. But I'm glad we're in a place where we can cast all of our cares upon Him, for He careth for us. John chapter 12, let's stand together tonight. Read a passage of Scripture. I'll not hold you very long. I realize that many of you have worked all day. Some of you have not even eaten dinner. And so we'll try to be mindful of your time this evening. John 12. Verse number 1 says, "Then Jesus, 6 days before the Passover, came to Bethany where Lazarus was, which had been dead, whom He raised from the dead. And there they made Him a supper, and Martha served, but Lazarus was one of them that sat at the table with Him. And then took Mary a pound of ointment, spikenard, very costly, and anointed the feet of Jesus and wiped His feet with her hair. And the house was filled with the odor of the ointment. And then saith one of His disciples, Judas Iscariot, Simon's son, which should betray Him, why was not this ointment sold for 300 pence and given to the poor?" And now John in verse 6 is going to give some divine commentary to the nature and to the reputation of Judas. "This he said, not that he cared for the poor, but because he was a thief." And I want you to underline that in your Bibles tonight. "Because he was a thief, and had the bag and bare what was put therein. And then said Jesus, let her alone," verse 7, "against the day of my bearing hath she kept this. For the poor always ye have with you, but me ye have not always." You can be seated tonight. I'm interested in verse number 6 where John calls Judas out and he calls him a thief. And tonight I want to preach very quickly on this subject. Don't let the devil stop you. As we come to John 12, we realize there are many people that gather together in the passage of Scripture for a lot of different reasons. Some have come into John 12 for the festivities. There's no doubt about it. John sets the stage in verse number 1 where he says that it's 6 days before the Passover. And so we realize that many people are making their pilgrimage to the holy city of God. The multitudes and the masses have gathered together to worship the Lord and to pay tribute to this holy day known as the Passover. And so there are a lot of religious obligations that people are fulfilling in John chapter number 12. A lot of people have come into this setting because they have a religious duty. They have a religious obligation. They have come to worship the Lord out of the festivities nature. They have come because it's simply the right thing to do. Some have not only come for the festivities, but some indeed have come for the fanfare. The Bible says that Lazarus is at the table. And so many people, no doubt, have not come to see Jesus, but rather they've come to see the one that Jesus has raised from the dead. They've come to see this great miracle. They have come to see Lazarus sitting upright and breathing and eating. They have made their way to see this sensational work that Jesus has done. There's no doubt some have come for the festivities. Some have come for the fanfare. And there must be some Baptists in the crowd because some indeed have come for the food. Can I get an amen? There is a supper being made, and if you want to bring anybody into this kind of setting, always prepare a meal. A meal is being served. And so many people have come into John chapter number 12 to see what they can get to feed their bellies. There's one in the crowd that does not come for the festivities. She does not come for the fanfare. She does not even come for the food. Rather, she comes for the fellowship. She comes into John chapter number 12 to worship Jesus Christ, to get at His feet, to break open her alabaster box. She has come to get to Jesus. She has come to give to Jesus. She has come to glorify her Lord and Savior, Jesus Christ. I believe she's got pure motives and pure intentions when she breaks into John chapter number 12. She did not come to see what others were wearing.

love Him and appreciate Him. Can I ask you something tonight? How many loves Jesus? How many in this building has a reason to come before Him with song and to celebrate the King of Kings and the Lord of Lords? So Mary has broken into the passage. Mary has opened the door wide to get to the Lord and Savior Jesus Christ. And as she is worshiping Him, as she is breaking open her box and exposing her heart to the Lord, there's Judas in the background. And Judas is doing everything he can to try to prevent Mary from worshiping the Savior. As a matter of fact, John says he's a thief. You could say it this way, that he is a robber of the worship of Mary. He is trying to take away her joy. He is trying to steal her worship. He is a thief, no doubt about it. The spirit of Antichrist has already settled upon the heart of Judas, and we know that he will eventually betray and he will sell out Jesus Christ. But before he does that, he tries to hinder Mary from worshiping the Lord. There's no doubt in my heart, I believe that this reminds us of the spirit of antagonism against the people of God, even in these last days. It's amazing to me how I see the people of God who really want to worship the Lord, how they must face this spirit of rebellion of Judas in this generation. I believe with all my heart you'd agree with me tonight that Satan rises up against the child of God that truly wants to worship. Isn't it amazing when you get ready to worship the Lord, when you get ready to sell out for Christ, when you get ready to worship Him and to exalt Him and to serve Him with all your life, that's when it seems like Judas rises up. That's when it seems like Judas tries to stop you. That's when it seems like Judas comes up with 1,000 reasons why you should just fold up and go back to your home and not give Christ all that He deserves. But can I tell you tonight from the Word of God, do not allow Satan to stop you in these last days. I believe if we need to be resolved now more than ever, we need to realize that Satan is a defeated foe and that Christ is an exalted King. And the Word of God is still inspired. And the blood of Jesus Christ still saves. And heaven is still real. And hell is still hot. And the church is still on the rise. And everything that we have is worth giving to the cause of Jesus Christ. As Satan tries to discourage you, as Satan tries to defeat you, as Satan tries to stop the efforts of the child of God, may I say tonight, do not let him or prevent him from keeping you to giving all that you have for the Lord Jesus Christ, for He is worthy and He is to be praised. I'm asking Mary, how is it that you in the face of such adversity can continue and worship Christ in John 12? I believe her testimony would be something like this. 4 reasons that Mary would give us why she would continue worshiping Christ in the face of Judas. Number one, she was thankful for His faithfulness. She was thankful for the faithfulness of Jesus Christ. As you come into John chapter number 12, you understand the background and the context of why Mary has come to worship. All you have to do is go back one chapter in John chapter number 11 and remember all that has happened in Mary's life. It's only been a couple of verses. It's only been a few sentences since Mary was facing one of the great tragedies of her life. You say, what happened in John chapter 11? Preacher, what happened in John chapter 11 was this. Mary and Martha's brother was sick. So sick that he got to the point of death. So sick that he actually did die. All of us tonight knows the story. How Lazarus, whom Jesus loved, grew sick and he passed away. And they called on Jesus and Jesus tarried those 4 days. They wondered why Jesus did not come. In chapter 11, Mary faced one of the greatest depressions of her life, watching her brother slowly pass away. She watched as Martha was discouraged because Christ did not come. They wondered in John chapter 11 if Christ really did care. They wondered in John chapter number 11, did Christ really have the power that He said that He had?

0: Christ had been to Bethany many times and had called Mary and Martha and Lazarus His own personal friends. But Lord, if You really loved us the way that You said You loved us, why did not You come? We know You had power over death, and we know You had power over life. Why didn't You come? Why is it that we had to watch our brother die? You know, in John chapter number 11, it was a dark chapter. It was a desperate chapter. It was a very dreary chapter. But at the end of the chapter, we know the end of the story, don't we? Christ finally does come. Resurrection comes in sight. He goes to the graveside. He says, Lazarus, come forth. And aren't you glad Lazarus came out of the grave? Aren't you glad tonight that chapter 11 of John did not end the way it began, but Mary and Martha and Lazarus were together at the end of John chapter number 11, and now in John chapter number 12, Mary enters upon the scene, and she remembers what Christ has done for her family. She looks at Christ and remembers His faithfulness. She looks at Christ and remembers His blessings in her life. And can I just pause right here tonight and ask you a question? If you are to look back over your life, is there anybody here that could testify that Jesus has been faithful? Jesus has blessed our lives. I mean, I don't have to look back very far, do you? I can look back to yesterday and remember that God has been a faithful God. I can look back last week and say that God has been a faithful God. And so when the devil comes around and tells me to stop and tells me that I shouldn't come to church and that I shouldn't raise my kids in the house of God and that I shouldn't tithe and that it's not worth the cause, can I remind him tonight that God has been too good to me up to this point for me to quit and to give up in serving the Lord? I'm glad that God has been faithful in my life, and I'm glad that God has provided the means for me to be able to worship Him and to praise Him because of all the things that He has done. John chapter 11 proves that the faithfulness of God was a reality in her life. I was preaching this message several years ago in South Carolina, and there was a family that came to the altar after I preached. And they were in the altar for a while, and I went to them and I asked them, is there anything that I can help you pray about? And they said, no, we're not really praying as much as we're praising the Lord for what He's done. And that man began telling me about the goodness of God in their lives. He said, preacher, it's been 7 years. 7 years since I filed for chapter number 11. 7 years since we went through one of the hardest things we've ever had to do in our life. The economy tanked. I lost it all. He said, I lost my job, I lost my home, I lost my business, we lost all of our vehicles. He says, we really lost our joy. We lost our sense of security. He says, the hardest thing I ever had to do was move my family out somewhere where I didn't want to take them. He says, but I remember that day that we filed chapter number 11, and it seemed like our life was turned upside down. I said, sir, I'm sorry to hear that. That's terrible. And he says, but today, he says, I got a phone call from our lawyer who helped us 7 years ago file for chapter number 11. And he said, preacher, I got to tell you what he told me. He says, it's official, it's done, it's over with. Chapter number 11 is over with and it's complete. And I said, that's wonderful news. I said, thank you for sharing that with me. He says, no, I want you to understand something. He said, do you know where you preach from tonight? And I said, yeah, I preach from John chapter 12. He says, what comes before chapter number 12? I said, I guess chapter 11. He said, yeah, while you was preaching, he said, God reminded me of something. Mary had to go through chapter 11 too. He says, at the end of chapter 11, God had blessed her and brought her through some things. And now in chapter 12, she's found doing what? Praising the Lord. He just said, preacher, we're in chapter 12 now. And we look back and we see that God has brought us through some things. I want to ask you something. Is there anybody here tonight, maybe not financially, but maybe spiritually, or emotionally or physically or with your job or with your family. You went through some chapter 11s in your life, but now you look back on a Thursday night and you realize God's brought you through some things, and the faithfulness of God should warrant and merit your praise. And you're not in chapter 11 no more, but you're in chapter 12, and you say this: I don't care what the devil tells me, God has been too good in my life for me to stop praising Him right now. Can I tell somebody tonight, dear child of God, you hold on, you look the devil right in the eyes and say, I'm going to continue on the path of serving Christ because Christ has been faithful. Amen. Number two, she's not only thankful for His faithfulness. Number two, she's thankful with her fortune. In John 12, she comes in, verse 3, it says, with a pound of ointment of spikenard, very costly. I would say, and I believe you'd agree with me, that God has been good to Mary. Financially speaking, this is really the equivalent of a life savings. It's very costly. John would have us to see that under the inspiration of the Holy Spirit. You could even say that this could be a retirement for a young Jewish girl in that generation and in that day. God's blessed her. God's provided for her. God has met her needs. But here it does not say that she is thanking Christ for her fortune. I mean, that's easy, I think, for us to do. To be able to look at all the benefits and blessings that God has given us along life's way and come to an altar and thank Him for the things He's given us. There's not a one of us tonight that could not be found thanking God for some things. We could thank Him for our home and thank Him for the clothes on our back. And thank you for our children. And thank you for our job. And thank you for His daily provisions. We've got so much to thank Him for. But here in the text, Mary's not thanking Him for her fortune. She is thanking Him with her fortune. She is thanking God with a sacrifice of praise. She's breaking open the alabaster box and she's pouring it all out on Christ. Isn't this kind of an unusual thing to do? They even say that the box is very expensive, that the alabaster ointment would be in, the spikenard would be in, rather. That even the box is an expensive vessel. But here, Mary is found breaking that fortune open. Why would Mary do such a thing? And I would submit to you tonight, she's breaking it open because she does not want to leave any of it in the bottle. She doesn't want any of the residue to remain. She wants all of it designated to her Savior, Jesus Christ. Let me say it this way, maybe you'd understand it. She doesn't want to leave John chapter number 12 taking any of her worship home with her. She wants to break it all upon Jesus. She wants to give all the praise to Jesus and all the glory to Jesus. She doesn't want to hoard any of it for herself. Have you ever been in a church service where you knew you should have slipped up a hand, or you knew you should have prayed at an altar, or you knew you should have worshiped, or maybe you had a testimony to tell of the goodness of God, but for whatever reason, you held it back. And as soon as you get out the door and get in the car, you may say something like this: man, I should have testified tonight. I should have went to the altar tonight. I should have fell at the feet of Jesus tonight. I should have thanked God for tonight. But you left back a little part of it with you. Mary says this: I'm breaking this thing open because I want to secure that all of it gets on Him. Can I just tell you something, Grace Baptist Church? All of the praise belongs to Him tonight. Amen. All of the worship, all of the congregating, all of the preparation, all of the service, everything that we do in our services, it's for one aim, and that's just to praise Him. All the practice that you put into the choir, and all the effort that you put in the school, and every door that you knock on, it's for the exaltation and the glorification of only one Jesus Christ. Man is not worthy to be praised, and movements are not worthy to be praised, and machinery is not worthy to be praised, but there is a Master in glory who sits on high, and He deserves all the ointment and all the praise and all the glory. I wonder if there's anybody here tonight and say, glory to God, He's He's worthy of all of our praise. And she secures the fact when she breaks this thing open that this particular gift would not be used for anything else. That's why she breaks it open. It's designated solely for Christ. As a matter of fact, it's been in her heart to designate the fortune solely for Christ. If she could have used this on anyone else, she would have already used it in John chapter 11 on her brother. I mean, this is an ointment that's used to bury the dead and to wrap the dead and to prepare the body for burial. But in Mary's heart, as she sees her brother take the last breath and she sees the spikenard, the ointment, she wouldn't even put it on Lazarus, her brother, because in her heart, this was a gift. Well, glory. This was a designation only to the Lord Jesus Christ. Do you see this tonight? This alabaster box represents Mary's life. And so as she is breaking it open, in essence, she is saying that my life only belongs to Him, and my worship only belongs to Him, and my glory only belongs to Him. I will not be committed to any other outside of Jesus Christ. No wonder Mary wouldn't listen to Judas. No wonder she didn't stop because of his words. Mary had something in her heart greater than the fear of her adversary. She had a love for her Savior. Amen. Number three, she was thankful for His faithfulness. She was thankful with her fortune. But number three, she was thankful at His feet. Do you notice the position that Mary seems to always take at the feet of Christ? Of course, we know any student of God's Word knows that Mary's always at His feet. Three times in Scripture she's found at the feet of Jesus. First time she's at His feet, she's learning of the Lord. Martha's in the kitchen. Lazarus is at the table. And Mary's at His feet. And she's listening. She has chosen the good part. She's learning. And she's taking in the words of life that she's hearing from the Savior. The next time she's at His feet, she's not learning of Jesus, but she's leaning on Jesus. It's in John chapter 11 when Christ finally comes and Lazarus has died and she falls down at the feet of Jesus. She's leaning on Him. She can't take the weight of the pain of the death of her brother. It's just too much for her to bear. And so, as she always is, she's at His feet, but this time maybe not learning, but leaning because she just can't stand anymore. The next time is right here in our passage. And here, she's not learning of Jesus and she's not even leaning on Jesus, but here, she's just loving on Jesus. The first two times, it's about what she can get from Jesus, but here, it's not about what she can get from Jesus. Here, it's about what she can give to Jesus at His feet, because at this point, He's given her so much already. Here, she's just at His feet, thanking Him and praising Him and getting in the servant's position, assuming her place in that relationship with God. I was preaching in North Carolina, and there was a lady in the revival meeting that was in a wheelchair. And every service she came down to the altar and she would pray and she would worship. Every service. It was a five-night revival. And every night she would roll down in the wheelchair, come to the altar, and worship the Lord. And I asked the pastor, I said, what is her circumstance? What's her situation? And he says, brother, it's terrible. He said, about 2 years ago, she was in an auto accident. She pulled out of soccer practice and was T-bone in her van. And the van flipped over several times. And when she tried to get herself out of the van, she snapped something in her vertebrae and she's paralyzed. He said, you got to understand something about this lady. She's always on the go. She's always busy. She's a soccer mom. And she helps clean the church here. She cooks in the kitchen. She sings specials in the choir. She's busy. She's got a family to take care of. She's always doing something. And he said, in a moment's time, all that was taken away. He said, our church has tried to rally around that family. He says, but something I noticed in the last couple of years is this, is that she has found worship more prevalent in her life than ever before. And he said, Pastor Kaikenal, it never fails. She always comes to the altar. It's not just because you're here. He says, every service since the accident, she comes to the altar. He said, sometimes the choir just sings terribly and it's awful, it's just dead, but she still comes to the altar. And sometimes I miss it. He says, I preach a dud, and it just feels like there's just an apathetic spirit in the preaching hour, but never fails, she comes to the altar. And sometimes when I give the invitation, nobody else comes to the altar in the church, but she'll come rolling down the aisle and spend some time at the altar. He said, privately, she came to me several months ago and told me the reason why. The reason why is because she realized in her life that for all those years, she had been a Martha. For all those years, she had worked in the kitchen and she had been busy with her hands and she was going here and there and everywhere. But when God allowed those things to happen in her life, she realized she could no longer be a Martha. And it was then she made a commitment to God and said, Lord, if I cannot be a Martha, with your help, I'll be a Mary. And I will always be found at your feet. And I'll always be found in the position of a servant, humbled and prostrate before the Lord. And can I tell you tonight, one of the greatest things that any of us can do in the face of demonic activity, in the face of worldly adversity, in the face of just having a bad day, is do what Mary did, just get at the feet of Jesus and just humbly worship Him and thank Him and love on Him. Can I tell you something? A lot of us are waiting for Jesus to do something else in our lives before we give Him praise. But I wonder if there's anybody here can testify, He's done enough already. He's done enough already that if He never does anything else for my life, every day I ought to be found at His feet like Mary, breaking open my alabaster box, just giving Him the glory and the praise and the honor for all that He's done. Number four, I'm done. She was thankful for His faithfulness. She was thankful for her fortune. She was thankful at His feet. And then number four, she was thankful for His favor. Now, many people would say this, that Mary gets shortchanged in the deal. That Mary has spent her entire life savings on the Lord Jesus Christ and turns around from John 12 and walks away with nothing to show for it. That she's empty-handed. That she has wasted her fortune. That's what Judas was saying, was it not? You ought to sell this and give it to the poor. It would be more of a benefit to the poor than what you're doing here with Jesus. And let me just say this as a side note. It's a good thing. There's virtue in helping the poor. But helping the poor is not the same thing as worship. Can I get an amen? I think it's good. You know, we have in this generation, in modern Christianity, there's this social aspect of the gospel. You know, feed the hungry and clothe the poor and do work outside of the church. And I think we ought to be found doing those things. But putting clothes on somebody's back is not the equivalent of getting on our face and worshiping Jesus Christ in a very personal way. And so Judas was trying to convince her to do something else with it, because what you're doing with it, you're wasting it and you'll never have anything to show for it. Oh, but that's not true at all. As a matter of fact, when Jesus is being anointed by Mary, the Bible says, as she is washing His feet, she's washing His feet with her hair. With her hair. And we know what Paul says about the hair of the woman. It's her glory. It's her essence. It's her being. It's what makes her who she is in identity and in person. It's her essence. Now, Paul is saying that the glory of the woman is in the hair. But she's taking her hair and she is washing and or anointing the feet of Jesus rather with it. You could even go as far to say as this. She is exchanging her glory for His glory. She is saying, I'm assuming the lowest position so that my identity is found only in You. And as she is washing his feet, as she is pouring it on his feet, she is getting it in her hair. I love that. They say that spikenard is so strong, the smell of it, that just one drop of spikenard in some close quarters back in Palestine in those days would so permeate the air that you would smell it for weeks, if not months. That's why they said the aroma's in the air. Somebody has broke out the spikenard. Everybody could smell it in John chapter 12. There's no doubt about it. Let me just say this. You can always smell worship. You know that? You can smell when something is in the air, when a child of God is truly getting broken before the Lord and pouring out her heart and her life upon Jesus. You can smell it. Now, you may not like the smell, but you can't deny it. It's there. It's in the air. Mary doesn't have just a drop of ointment someplace designated in the carpet somewhere. She's got entire life savings of ointment now in her hair. And being a good Jewish devout lady that she is, she would never leave that place without putting the covering on her head. So she's put the covering on her head. The smell has so not only permeated the air, but it's also permeated the garments and the wardrobe and the covering of Mary. I think you could probably agree with the logic here. She's smelling that covering for weeks and weeks and weeks ahead. There's no doubt about it that she's got spikenard on her. And the smell of the anointed Christ is now corresponding with the life of Mary. Now we know from here Christ goes up to Golgotha's hill. Not too many chapters later, he's in the upper room with his disciples, and then that night he is betrayed, and in a mock trial he stands before Caiaphas, and then eventually he goes up to Golgotha's hill. It's not long from John chapter 12 that Christ is on Calvary, and as the soldiers stretch out the arms of Jesus, and they place those spikes in those divine palms, there's a smell that's coming from his wrist. And there's a smell that's coming from his feet. And there's a smell upon the place of the skull that nobody can deny. It is the smell of spikenard. That's why Jesus said she's doing this as a memorial. You could smell spikenard all over Golgotha's hill because of the investment that Mary made in the life of Christ. And somewhere in Galilee, when the Son of God is dying, there's a young Jewish girl that smells just like the crucified Savior. Somewhere on Golgotha's hill, she smells just like Jesus. And my friends, that's why worship is so important. In John 12, she made an investment that day that she would need years down the road that she would forever correlate with the dying Savior and the resurrected Christ. And when Mary at his feet with his favor, with the faithfulness of God in her heart now, is worshiping the Lord. Judas says this, "You ought to stop." I love what Jesus says. Jesus turns to Judas and says these words, "Leave her alone. Let her alone." Judas, this is my translation, don't fall out with me. Judas, keep your big mouth shut. What she's doing on the grounds of worship. Now let me ask you this as I close. When Satan comes against our lives, when Judas speaks and tries to convince us to stop worshiping the Lord and serving Him, on what grounds do we have? What is our defense to stand in the face of such opposition? It's on the grounds of worship. When we worship the Lord, it's then that Christ defends us in the presence of the enemy. And it's then that Christ turns to Satan and says, "Leave my children alone, for they are worshiping me." I wonder tonight, as we stand to our feet, at Grace Baptist Church, I wonder tonight, is there anyone here that could say, "I've got just cause and I've got just reason to come and get at the feet of Christ, break open my life, pour my praise on Him, to remember what He's done, to thank Him for His goodness, and in the face of all the temptations, to be able to continue in the service of the Lord?"
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0: What does the law say about dealing with discipline in a church for the members? Stay tuned.
1: The Legal Alert. Here's attorney David Gibbs, Jr.
0: Many churches wisely have written procedures that describe when and how church discipline will be administered. In a small church in North Carolina, one of the members had done something that, according to their church rules and beliefs, had to be handled in a public meeting. When the member refused to come and appear, the pastor called the Christian Law Association for advice on how to proceed with this matter. How do we discipline someone if they won't cooperate? Though this church had written policies, the idea of a no-show member had never been contemplated. Our attorneys guided the church in handling the current situation, and we showed them how to modify their guidelines for the future so this never becomes an issue again. Every ministry that has church discipline, and most do, should absolutely have requirements as to their appearance. Discipline policies should always be fair, kind, impartial, and enforceable. Discipline is not done to be unkind. It's done to honor the faith.
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And now, our scripture of the day. Isaiah 44, verses 3 to 4. For I will pour water upon him that is thirsty, and floods upon the dry ground. I will pour my spirit upon thy seed, and my blessing upon thine offspring. And they shall spring up as among the grass, as willows by the watercourses. Isaiah 44, verses 3 to 4.

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Their phone number is 478-994-2611. That's Flowers by Helen at 478-994-2611.

0: with SRN News. I'm Bob Agnew in Washington. The board of the Kennedy Center voted today to close the center. That's over financial issues in an ongoing dispute over whether or not to put President Trump's name on the iconic performing venue. President Donald Trump is assailing the high court after it rejected his push to restrict mail-in voting in this year's midterms. He said in a social media post today, the justices who opposed him were, in his words, not the people I interviewed. The administration has made a last-minute push to have the Postal Service play a central role in deciding who would be able to receive the mail ballot, just to make sure that there is less in the way of the possibility of cheating in elections. State election officials argued successfully there's simply not enough time to implement any such changes before the November 3rd midterm elections, and said their systems were already secure. On Wall Street right now, the Dow Jones Industrial Average is struggling. It's down by about 386 points. This is SRN News.
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0: Welcome to Lighting the Old Paths broadcast, the ministry of Lighthouse Baptist Church in Plains, Georgia, with Pastor James Burke. We're glad you've joined us today and trust that this time in God's Word will be a help and a blessing to you.
1: Turn to the book of Exodus, chapter number 14. For my text, I want to read verses number 26 down through verse 31. I want to read the text and then give you just a brief recap of the previous messages. And the Lord said unto Moses, stretch out thine hand over the sea, that the waters may come again upon the Egyptians and upon their chariots and upon their horsemen. And Moses stretched forth his hand over the sea, and the sea returned to his strength when the morning appeared, and the Egyptians fled against it, and the Lord overthrew the Egyptians in the midst of the sea. And the waters returned and covered the chariots and the horsemen and all the host of Pharaoh that came into the sea after them. There remained not so much as one of them, but the children of Israel walked upon dry land in the midst of the sea, and the waters were a wall unto them on their right hand and on their left. Thus the Lord saved Israel that day out of the hand of the Egyptians, and Israel saw the Egyptians dead upon the seashore. And Israel said that great work, and Israel saw that great work which the Lord did upon the Egyptians, and the people feared the Lord and believed the Lord and his servant Moses. So, we've read our text, and I just briefly get into the introduction. The first message was entitled, When God Says, I Will. And there we spoke about the absolutes of God's Word. If God said it, He's gonna do it. Amen. If He says no, He means no. There's no doubts about that. Oftentimes we make promises that circumstances in our own lives will prevent us from coming through with that promise. But God has never announced a promise or a purpose that He lacks the power to perform. We also see by way of introduction that the second message, the Lord caused it, which we finished up the Sunday before last, I believe, we talked about the activity of God's hand. And this all started out of reading some of these things and going back to Genesis chapter 6, where the Lord caused it to rain upon the land. And so here in that message, we talked about how that God provides what we can't produce. He opens what we can't open. We see here in our text that Moses stretched out his hand, but the Lord is the one that caused the sea to move. You do understand that. It wasn't Moses that did that. It was Moses about to get tore up here. It was Moses' obedience that allowed the hand of God to move. Amen? Hallelujah. Moses had the responsibility to obey, but God is the one that possessed the power. He possessed the ability to deliver on His Word. So now this morning we consider the purpose behind His Word, the first part of the series, and His hand, the second part of the series. Now, so again, we see the Word, we see His hand, but now we'll see the honor. And so, just to close up this introduction, we often ask, how will God get His glory or His honor out of these circumstances? We look at different things in our lives and we wonder, how in the world is God going to get glory out of this? And we can't figure it out. Well, the good thing is, it's not for us to figure out. I was driving down the road last night coming home, and I was thinking about different messages to preach and praying about different things, and I got to thinking about those military men, and I'm going to be with a military man this week, and I'm going to be asking him some questions. But sometimes men are in the military, they're enlisted to fight, and oftentimes they're enlisted to fight an enemy that they don't truly know. They don't know His powers. They don't know the end result. They don't know the battle plan. They don't know that. They're just told to fight. And sometimes we're told to contend for the faith when we don't know the full plan. We're just told to fight. Amen. Sometimes we're told, sometimes we're told to stand and we don't understand it. It doesn't make sense. Why should we stand? The enemy's roaring all the way around us. It doesn't matter. The captain says to stand. So stand. Do what he's told us to. Obey. So we ask, how can we get the best, or can God get the glory out of these circumstances? I guess a better question should be, how can God get the honor out of them through us? His purpose was in this text, his purpose was not defeated by Israel's location. They were at the sea. We'll talk about that in a moment. His purpose was not defeated by Pharaoh's opposition. Pharaoh left Egypt and pursued after God's children, Israel. That didn't hinder God at all. And the people saw Pharaoh's army coming towards them. And so the people feared, but that did not hinder God's purpose in any of this. As a matter of fact, I believe it was Samuel. He talked about that providence of God. People call it the coincidence, but it's the providence of God. Man asked me on, I believe it was Tuesday or Wednesday, I think it was. He stopped me just kind of out of the blue, and he said, "Let me ask you this." He said, I know a man's days are numbered, and I know God knows when those days are. He said a couple of things. He said, but what if a man wanted to end his own life? He says, does that mess any of that up? And I said, I get where you're saying, you know, does it take God by surprise? He said, yeah, that's exactly what I mean. And I'll say it like this. Our ways are not his ways. And I don't know. I honestly, listen, don't quote me on any of this, but I don't know that it is ever God's plan for a man to end his life. But I do know this. If you end your life that way, it did not take God by surprise. It did not take God by surprise. And furthermore, God can still use that to complete his will. And so, we talked about that for a few minutes, and I think we ended up not coming to the bottom of it, because that's a mighty deep well, if you understand what I mean. But, we talked about it to satisfactory conditions at least. But we see that as we look at this, God's purpose was not defeated by Israel's location, Pharaoh's opposition, or the people's fear. So now that we've got this introduction out of the way, let's get into the message this morning and see, first of all, God arranged the circumstances. Here's the title: I Will Get Me Honor. I Will Get Me Honor. Number one, God arranged the circumstances. I'm not going to read the entirety of this, but verses 1 through 9 kind of tells us that. But we look at verse number 1, 2, and 3, and we see that the Lord spake to Moses, and he says, I want you to go this direction. You're going to end up at the Red Sea. And when you get to the Red Sea, there's going to be some things happen. And so we need to understand that God arranged the circumstances. Under this, we see that he directed their paths. God told Moses exactly where Israel should set up camp. There's times in our lives, if we are listening and we are seeking God in our lives, that he will begin to tell us some things that are not going to make sense to us. But if we would pay attention, if we would obey God, he will work those things out for us. Again, we may not understand, but it is for him to get the honor, to get the glory. They didn't arrive at the sea because Moses had lost his way. Now, if I had been in command that day, we might have ended up at the sea because I zigged when I should have zagged, or I went east when I should have went west, or went this direction instead of that. But that's not the case. Moses was listening to the voice of God, and God says, I want you to go, he says, between Pi-Hahiroth and Migdol and the sea over against Baal-Zephon. Before it shall ye encamp by the sea. So from Pharaoh's perspective, it appeared that they were trapped. They're coming from Israel. Pharaoh's army is coming from Egypt, rather, and he's going towards the Red Sea. He sees the people of Israel. They can't go anywhere. They can't go around the sea. They cannot escape. And all of a sudden, Pharaoh says, "Hot dog, I've got them trapped." But understand, Pharaoh may have had his perspective, but to God, the perspective was they were right where he wanted them. And there is no safer, there is no better place for you to be this morning than in the center of God's will. The battle may rage around you. Fear and trembling may be all around you. Doubt may be around you. But I promise you, if you're right where God wants you to be, that is the best place for you. Nobody in your life may understand why you're where you are. But if you're where God told you to be, you better hunker down and wait for Him to tell you to move. A difficult place is not necessary evidence that we've missed the will of God. I've experienced this in my life. I couldn't tell you how many times. Lord, tell me what to do. Tell me what to do. Feel like God tells you what to do. You make that move, and then you get there, and you're like, did I miss the mark here? Lord, what's going on? And you know that you did what God told you to do, and you don't feel like you're supposed to go anywhere else, but things just don't feel right. Just because, listen to this again, just because you're in a difficult place, that's not evidence that you've missed the will of God. They were in a difficult place. Israel's obedience had brought them to a place where their strength would not be enough. And that's oftentimes what God does. He puts us in a place where no natural ability, no natural talent that we have can benefit us at all. So we have to depend on Him. We see this. He directed their path. He allowed the pursuit. He could have at any point between the Red Sea and Egypt, He could have snuffed the Egyptians out. At any point. But He let them not only catch up. The word says He overtook them. He not only let them catch up to the people of Israel, but He let them enter the same miraculous setting that they were in. The Egyptians were on dry land too. The Egyptians were no doubt in awe of the water on either side of them. But God allowed them to come into this place to pursue. Now, we can see throughout this that we knew it was coming because we have the Bible and we can read it and we see it's coming. Pharaoh didn't have that upper hand. But what Pharaoh was dealing with is he regretted releasing Israel. And so what did he do? Well, he gathered his army. He gathered 600 of the best chariots. He gathered according to scripture, he gathered every other chariot in Egypt and had a rider and a captain, and they struck out after Israel. And in all of this, now let's not forget that verse 17 tells us, I'm going to harden the hearts of the Egyptians. They shall follow them. So this is not only Pharaoh with a hard heart. This is the Egyptians.
0: 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Until next time.
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1: With SRN News, I'm Bob Agnew in Washington. The Supreme Court has rejected President Trump's bid to restrict ballots by mail ahead of the midterms.
2: The decision allows states to continue sending out mail ballots under existing processes. The justices did not rule on the constitutionality of the post office plan, but the majority appear to agree with election officials, who argued there wasn't enough time to make changes before the November elections. In his dissent, Justice Samuel Alito said the Postal Service has broad authority to regulate the mail, and Justice Brett Kavanaugh indicated he might rule in favor of the administration if the issue comes back before the court at a later time. The plan would require uniform envelopes and online submissions of voter lists, but a whistleblower report raised questions about systemic flaws that could potentially disenfranchise millions of voters.
1: President Trump is downplaying fears about advanced AI, calling them a hoax. He says restrictions would weaken America's position while China continues to expand its own AI capacities. Meanwhile, in the race for artificial intelligence dominance, some experts say China is nipping at the heels of the U.S.
3: At least two Chinese AI models pose serious challenges to their American counterparts. The latest AI developments have taken on added significance ahead of an expected visit to Washington this month by Chinese President Xi. China has expressed worries about AI's risks to security and governance. The U.S. has accused China of extracting capabilities from American AI models to advance its own models. It's a claim that China denies. Rich Thomason reporting.
1: Kentucky Senator Mitch McConnell is back at the Capitol following an extended stay in the hospital. The 84-year-old former Senate Majority Leader says he's returning to help advance a farm bill critical to his state's economy. McConnell is scheduled to retire when his term ends in January. This is SRN.
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4: Here's your forecast on WZYN, the old ship of Zion. For Valdosta, the rest of today will be sunny. We'll be in the low 90s and very humid. Overnight will be cloudy and then about 90 and sunny on Wednesday. Around Forsyth, we're in the low 90s and humid the rest of today with sunshine. About 90 and sunny Wednesday. I'm meteorologist Steve Hamilton on WZYN and online at WZYN.org.

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Their phone number is 478-994-2611. That's Flowers by Helen at 478-994-2611.

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0: with SRN News. I'm Bob Agnew. In Washington, the Supreme Court has blocked the Trump administration from enforcing its new Postal Service rule governing mail-in ballots ahead of the November midterm elections. The president says his goal is to cut down on the possibility of election fraud, but now they will even place a lower court order that says the regulation is likely unlawful and also too complicated to be implemented anyway before this year's November 3rd midterm elections. As some Silicon Valley leaders warned that artificial intelligence could threaten humanity without safeguards, President Trump is rejecting those concerns and arguing instead they could give China a strategic advantage if the leaders in this country are persuaded to scale back their growth in AI. The bond market is flashing a warning on inflation, sending the 10-year Treasury yield to a post-2007 high as a rate hike is now appearing to be more likely. This is SRN News.
1: In our busy world, family time is frequently neglected. It is vital that we give attention to our families while we can. And it is especially important to give attention to what God says in His Word about our homes. For the next few moments, let's join Scott Pauley as we open the Scriptures and find God's message for your family.
2: I think far too often we imagine that the work of God is being done by someone else in some other place, in some far-off circumstance, when in fact the work of God is to be done right where we are. It's done by ordinary people who just yield themselves to an extraordinary God. Now, that's the example we find in my favorite Bible couple. I introduced them to you last time we were together, Aquila and Priscilla. I'd like us to get a little better acquainted today, if possible, and let me show you some things that I believe God did in them and through them that He wants to do in and through us. Now, the most obvious thing that I would point out about this favorite couple of ours is that they served the Lord together. There's the operative word, together. Did you know that every time Aquila's name is mentioned, Priscilla's name is also mentioned? Did you know every time that Priscilla's name is mentioned, Aquila's name is always mentioned? They are never mentioned apart. It's like every time they thought of one, they immediately thought of the other. And I tell you, that's the way it's supposed to be. Two becoming one. Oh, the beautiful oneness that Christ can bring in a marriage. Not just a physical oneness or a geographical oneness, but a spiritual oneness. And that's evidenced by the fact that this husband and wife team that we meet in Acts chapter 18 are always together. Remember Acts 18 verse 2, he found a certain Jew named Aquila, born in Pontus, lately come from Italy with his wife Priscilla. I love that expression, with his wife. She's with him, he's with her. Did you know, remember I said to you last time that they're mentioned in four different New Testament books. Did you know that sometimes when they're mentioned, Priscilla's name is listed first? That's been very interesting to me. Wonder why that is. There have been a lot of people who have surmised about this. Maybe she was the more outgoing one. Maybe she, in her personality, was a little more upfront than her husband. That's possible. God makes people different. But one thing I know, no matter which one is mentioned first by name, they were a team. They were always together, and they had one purpose. There was a beautiful unity. The psalmist said, behold, how good and how pleasant it is for brethren to dwell together in unity. There's nothing like unity in a family. Might I say the flip side of that is also true. There's nothing worse than division in a family. Do not let the devil divide. Friend, Satan's math is always division. He's always seeking to divide and to subtract. Divine math, God is always adding and multiplying. By the way, the divine math in marriage is 1 plus 1 equals 1. See, he figures differently than we do. One husband, one wife, connected to one Christ, makes one. They served the Lord together. A second thing that I would point out to you is that they served God right where they were. It wasn't that they had to go to some different place. Just wherever God had them in His providence, they started right where they were. The Bible says in verse 3 that because he, that's Paul, was of the same craft, he abode with them and wrought, for by their occupation they were tent makers. They were used of God right in their location, right where they were, in Corinth, to make a difference. We pointed that out last time, in an ungodly place, a godly couple. But they were also used of God in their occupation. I think sometimes we get the idea that only someone in full-time ministry can make a difference. No, these people made tents for a living, and Paul worked alongside them. But they're going to make a tremendous impact for the kingdom's sake. So serve the Lord together, and then serve God right where you are. The third thing that I would point out to you about them is that they supported God's servant. There's a preacher here by the name of Paul who needed some support. Let me tell you, he needed some encouragement. They didn't just live with him and work with him, they were with him. In verse number 12, the Bible says that Paul was brought to the judgment seat. He got called on the carpet, so to speak, for preaching the gospel. And in verse 18, the Bible says, "And Paul after this tarried there yet a good while, and then took his leave of the brethren, and sailed thence into Syria, and with him Priscilla and Aquila." Here's a man who's going through a difficult season. He's being persecuted. He's being chased. He's being watched. And yet Priscilla and Aquila are willing to still be with him. And do you see this oneness, not only with one another, but their oneness in the things of God? They looked at things spiritually. These people were not in it for what they could get out of it. And they gave themselves to the Lord, to the servants of Christ, to the work of God. One of the other references to Aquila and Priscilla in the New Testament is in Romans 16. And Paul refers to them there as his helpers in Christ Jesus. They supported, they helped in the work of the Lord. And then a fourth thing that I would point out to you about them is that they faithfully were hearing the word of God. The Bible says they lived with Paul in verse 3, and in the very next verse it says, "And he reasoned in the synagogue every Sabbath and persuaded the Jews and the Greeks." So the very next picture is of him preaching and teaching the word of God. In verse number 7, where is he? He's teaching and preaching the word of God in the synagogue. And again in verse number 26, there's another preacher by the name of Apollos preaching and teaching in the synagogue. Guess who's there to hear him? Aquila and Priscilla heard him in the synagogue. You see, I believe this family realized the importance of the Scriptures. And if you want to have the kind of home that God wants you to have, that's not just about taking all the wrong things out of it. That's about putting the right things into it. Faithfully put your family under the preaching and teaching of God's Word. Read the Bible together as a family, but be in the place where God's preacher is preaching and teaching the truth. I'm telling you, your kids will be the blessed beneficiary of that, and so will you. And then, if I could point out one more thing from Acts 18, we learned from our favorite couple. They not only served the Lord together and started right where they were and supported the preacher and faithfully heard the word of God, but then they taught others what they had been taught. In fact, when you come to the end of the chapter, they're not just being taught, they're teaching. Remember, they're in the synagogue, and there's a preacher there by the name of Apollos, who was quite an orator, a great speaker. And the Bible says in verse 26, "And he began to speak boldly in the synagogue, whom when Aquila and Priscilla had heard, they took him unto them and expounded unto him the way of God more perfectly." And before you think that this is a couple trying to straighten the preacher out, that's not what the implication is here. Instead, Apollos was a man who the Bible says had been instructed in the ways of the Lord, but he only knew up to the baptism of John. There was so much about Christ and spiritual truth that they had learned from the Apostle Paul that Apollos had never heard, so they graciously, humbly, privately took him unto them and said, "Let us share with you what we have learned." Oh, I love that picture. They are relaying what they have received. And could I simply point out that when you come to the end of Acts chapter 18, this chapter we've been studying, Apollos preaches with great power, mightily convinces the Jews, lots of people get saved. I submit to you, Aquila and Priscilla had a part in that. Now, we think it's the preacher, but very often it's the prayers behind the preachers. It's those who are encouraging God's servants. It's those who've invested in God's servants. You may never be the one to stand on a platform and give a sermon. You may never be known in some big public venue. But, oh, you can take what you are learning and you can teach it to someone else. Can I just challenge you today? Start where you are. Serve the Lord together right where you are. Support God's servant. Keep yourself under the Word of God, and then take what you're hearing and pass it on to somebody else. Look, you can't reach everybody, but you can reach someone. You can't go everywhere, but you can serve somewhere. You can't do everything, but you can do something. By God's grace, determine today to start where you are.
1: For more resources for your marriage and family, visit us at etj.bible and click on the Take the Next Step link, where you'll find many Bible resources that will strengthen your marriage and equip you to raise your children in the ways of the Lord. We highly recommend Scott's book, New Testament Marriage. In it, you'll discover timeless biblical principles from the husband and wife team, Aquila and Priscilla. And these principles are very applicable to your marriage today. From all of us at Enjoying the Journey, thanks for listening today. And until next time, we pray that you will enjoy the journey.

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2: The church at Ephesus is a great church. Nevertheless, I have somewhat against thee. Now what in the world, Lord? We bear, we work, we labor, we toil, we refuse to compromise, we separate ourselves from liberals and those who claim to be apostles. We stand for the Bible. What is it? You've left your first love. I wonder how many people in this auditorium could honestly look God in the face right now and say, Lord, I love you as much right now as the day after my baptism. Some of you could, but some of you would have to hang your head and say, now, I'm sorry, Lord, I'm afraid I don't. I'm afraid I'm not as faithful, not as zealous. I'm not as dedicated, not as yielded, not as obedient as I was the day after my baptism. If that's so, then in the true sense of the word, you've gotten over your first love, you see.

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1: With SRN News, I'm Bob Agnew in Washington. The Supreme Court has rejected President Trump's bid to restrict ballots by mail ahead of the midterms.
2: The decision allows states to continue sending out mail ballots under existing processes. The justices did not rule on the constitutionality of the post office plan, but the majority appear to agree with election officials, who argued there wasn't enough time to make changes before the November elections. In his dissent, Justice Samuel Alito said the Postal Service has broad authority to regulate the mail, and Justice Brett Kavanaugh indicated he might rule in favor of the administration if the issue comes back before the court at a later time. The plan would require uniform envelopes and online submissions of voter lists, but a whistleblower report raised questions about systemic flaws that could potentially disenfranchise millions of voters.
1: President Trump is downplaying fears about advanced AI, calling them a hoax. He says restrictions would weaken America's position while China continues to expand its own AI capacities. Meanwhile, in the race for artificial intelligence dominance, some experts say China is nipping at the heels of the U.S.
3: At least two Chinese AI models pose serious challenges to their American counterparts. The latest AI developments have taken on added significance ahead of an expected visit to Washington this month by Chinese President Xi. China has expressed worries about AI's risks to security and governance. The U.S. has accused China of extracting capabilities from American AI models to advance its own models. It's a claim that China denies. Rich Thomason reporting.
1: Kentucky Senator Mitch McConnell is back at the Capitol following an extended stay in the hospital. The 84-year-old former Senate Majority Leader says he's returning to help advance a farm bill critical to his state's economy. McConnell is scheduled to retire when his term ends in January. This is SRN.
4: Here was your forecast on WZYN, the old ship of Zion. Clear sky as we hit through the overnight. We will drop down into the low 70s across Valdosta. Partly to mostly sunny skies in the low 90s on Wednesday. In Forsyth, partly cloudy skies, upper 60s, sunny skies, low 90s on Wednesday. I'm meteorologist Sally Russell on WZYN and online at WZYN.org.
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7: There's only one prayer in Proverbs, in the entire book of Proverbs, the book of wisdom, and that's the prayer of Agar here. We don't know a whole lot about him. We don't know when he lived or which tribe he came from. We don't know too much about the guy, but we do know that he was a man of prayer. Now, people are known by certain things. That is, some people are known because they are talented singers. Back in my younger day, that would have been Elvis Presley. You know, he was very talented. Some are known about being a great actor or actresses. John Wayne would be in one of those categories. Some people are known by their business skill. Donald Trump would be in one of those characters. Agar here, he was known for prayer. Had it not been for his prayer being recorded in the Bible, we would never really have known the guy even existed. Now, every one of us, when we depart from this life, we're going to be known by something, like it or not. You're going to be known either you're being honest or you as a dishonest person. You'll be known that because of your kindness or you as one mean individual. You'll be known by your goodness and godliness or your ungodliness. Some will be known by their humor, laughing all the time. Some will be known by their griping all the time. Some will be known by their rudeness and their politeness. The question is, what will you be known for? When people look at your life and you say, well, preacher, I'm too young. Well, everybody's got a life. If your life was to stop right now, what would people say about you? Would they say that you were just one mean individual? You was a griper? You was a complainer? Or you was something special? You had a sense of humor. Matter of fact, if you visit any cemetery, you'll find out some people will write stuff on tombstones so that they can remember you. There was a couple of them that was written I thought was really good. On one tombstone, it said this, and it had it engraved on stone, "I told you I was sick." Boy, that was rough. That would be rough. Another tombstone read like this, "I made some good deals. I made some bad deals, but this time I went in the hole." Kind of rough, but people are remembered by the way they live. Again, when we leave this life, our family will have something inscribed on our tombstone. And the question is, if you could come back and read what they put on your tombstone, would you be proud of what they thought about you? Or would you be shocked at what they thought about you? And we don't know where Agar was buried, and I believe he would be proud because of what he was known for. He was a man of prayer, and people recognized that he prayed. And I want us to look at his prayer. First, regarding his person, the Bible does not tell us a great deal about him, but his prayer reveals a great deal about him. For example, he seemed to be organized. His organization today is almost an unheard thing. Everybody like to live by the seat of their britches and what comes and what goes, and that's okay. They don't want to get organized. But look at Proverbs chapter 30 and verse number 7. The Bible says, "Two things have I required of thee, deny me them, not before I die." Now notice, he prayed and he knew exactly what he wanted and how much he wanted. He prayed for two things. The Bible says that two things have I required, or requested is another way of saying that. He didn't say I wanted three things. He didn't say I wanted four things or five things. He said two things that I want. Now that word "required" simply means two things he desired or requested that God would grant him. Now, we can see from his prayer that he was a very organized man. For example, when a man goes into an ice cream parlor, he knows, and everybody knows, that he wants ice cream. You just don't walk into an ice cream parlor and want to buy a motorcycle or a lawnmower. When you go into an ice cream parlor, there's two things you got to come up with: what kind and how much. Not dollars wise, how many scoops, you know what I mean? The thing is, you want to know, you want chocolate, strawberry, vanilla, or a little bit of all of it? And they want to know, do you want one scoop, two scoops, or three scoops? Man, one of the things that I enjoy going to preacher's fellowship meeting or visiting schools, and if I have to head towards Moultrie anyway, have to go through Barney over there, and during the peach season, they have that peach ice cream. And when I go in there, they say, "You want one or two scoops?" "Give me three." I like as much as I can take. I enjoy it. Listen, when you go into an ice cream parlor, and here's my whole point, you don't go in there to buy a lawnmower. You don't go buy a motorcycle. You don't go in there and buy something. You go to buy ice cream. Everybody knows that. Now, the thing is, Agar knew exactly what he wanted. He didn't want a bunch of things. He wanted two things. And this prayer reveals to us he seems to be organized in that he stated very clearly, two things I want from the Lord. Just two. Now, notice the second thing. He seemed to be an old man. He wasn't a younger man. You say, why is that? Because young people don't talk about dying. Notice what he said. He said, "Deny me them not before I die." And the older we get, the less time we realize that we have. And I'll be honest with you. In my younger days, I feel like I was going to live forever. But the older I get, it seems like time just flies. Can you believe we're in the year 2020? Just one more week, January's gone. Where did it go? It seems like the older I get, the faster time flies. You know, preacher, there's only 24 hours in a day. I understand that. But I don't know about you, but my 24 hours seem to fly much faster than most people's 24 hours. What are you saying? I'm saying this guy had to be old because he was talking about death. The thing is, Agar, in his prayer, when he talked about death, I believe he had to be an old man. Now, you can tell when you're getting old when you meet your friends and all you can talk about is medication and doctor appointments and pills. You know what I'm talking about? Hey, yeah, I went skiing yesterday. I climbed a mountain. Hey, you know what I done? I read an article on the way in today, earlier today, where a guy over in Mississippi jumped across a little creek into a tree and a diamondback rattlesnake struck him in the head. He lived through it. The title said, "The most unluckiest man in the world." I would have to agree with that. That's very unlucky. Young people, they talk about things and experiences like that. But us old folks, nah. We talk about doctors, medication, and pills. That leaves me to think about this old preacher that said, next week we're going to let somebody choose out what I preach on. Whatever you want to preach, that's what I'm going to preach on. Next Sunday, I rolled up, and the old man sitting on the front row, first thing he told the preacher, said, "Preach on pills." But the preacher said, "Well, there's long pills, short pills, skinny pills, fat pills. There's yellow pills, there's red pills, white pills, orange pill." He said, "But today I'm going to preach on the gospel." And I like that. Agar is probably was a very large man. Agar said to God in his prayer, he said, "I have two things before I die." I'm kind of paraphrasing here for you. And I'm telling you, the older we get in life, the more we recognize that death is imminent. And God has a way of telling us that death is right around the corner. You say, how's that? Your skin gets wrinkled. Your hair turns gray or loose. One of the two. You have aches and pains that you never had before. You have grandchildren getting married. Boy, that's bad. And then the statistics tells us that our days are numbered. Now, these are God's way of telling people that they had better get ready because they're going to be checking out real soon. There was this little boy that played with one of his neighbors. Every time this little boy go over to his neighbor's house, he noticed that the grandmother was always sitting in the rocking chair reading a Bible. After about five or six trips going over to his neighbor's house, he told his little friend, he said, "Every time I come to your house, your grandmother is reading the Bible." His friend said, "Yeah, I think she's cramming for the final exam because she knows she don't have much time left." And us older folks, honestly, it's the way we feel sometimes. One reason we find a lot of older people in attendance in church than we do younger people, I think it's because the older people recognize that they don't have a lot of time to be faithful. They don't have a lot of time to serve. None of us wants to die, but one of the things that is true, none of us wants to face God and live a wasted life. When we face God, we want our life to count for something. For example, we all rejoice about the thief on the cross who came to the Lord and got saved while he was hanging on the cross. But you know one of the sad things about his conversion? Listen to this. This will blow you away. After he got saved, what happened? He died. Bottom line, he died. He did not have time to go to his job, witness to an employee. He died. He didn't have time or an opportunity to go and witness to a lost family member. He died. He didn't have time to send a missionary around the world and preach the gospel. He died. He didn't have time to join a church and get active within the church. He died. He got saved. Praise God for that. But after that, he died. Now listen, Wouldn't it be wonderful if every saved person would serve the Lord with the same enthusiasm, the same excitement in the way we serve the devil? But a lot of time when we get saved, we quit. We sit down, we do nothing. We just give up. Wouldn't it be wonderful if a saved person, in whatever time that they may have left here on earth, would try to do as much good as they did harm when they were serving the devil? Give you an example here. President Ronald Reagan, after he got shot, he stated this. He said, "I'm grateful for God sparing his life." He said, "What time I have left here on this earth," he said, "I want to serve God." Well, I like that. And be honest with you, that's what made him a great president and a great American. Listen, a lot of folks have wasted the years God had gave them. But the sad thing about this is that they're still wasting the precious years and precious days and hours that God has given them. It could be that Agar recognized that the sun was quickly setting in his life, and he desperately wanted to do something for the Lord before he died. Agar knew something about the privilege of prayer. I'll give you an example. Little old Johnny, his mom was pregnant, and he went to his dad, and he told his dad, he said, "Daddy, I want a brother." Of course, the daddy knew what he was going to have, and he said, "Well, Johnny, I'm going to tell you how you can get you a brother." He said, "Your mom is due in 2 months." He said, "For the next 2 months, you pray every single day for a brother." Little Johnny got excited about that. He said, "Okay." And so immediately that night, he went to his room early and began to pray. Prayed fervently, "Lord, I want a brother." Next night came, he prayed, "Lord, give me a brother." He did that for 30 days. Kind of got discouraged, and he quit. Didn't want to pray anymore. Well, Mama went to the hospital. She came home. They called Johnny into her bedroom. And laying beside the mama was two little bundles. And Daddy rolled back the blanket on the two little bundles, and both of them was little boys. And his dad looked at Johnny and said, "Johnny, aren't you glad that you prayed?" Little Johnny thought for a few moments. He looked back up at his dad. He said, "Yes, but ain't you glad I stopped praying?"
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So your story goes unspoken.

0: Hello, friends. This is Rudy Smith, the pastor of Mount Sinai Baptist Church, inviting you to listen for the next 15 minutes to Sounds from Sinai, a radio ministry of the Mount Sinai Baptist Church here in Pickens, South Carolina.
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0: 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We'll begin our program with a song from one of our services. Sister Laura Baker comes around with a real good message in a song entitled, No Other Song Have I to Sing But Jesus. Hope it'll be a blessing to you as she sings for us today.

0: Amen. Thank you, Sister Laura, for that wonderful message and song.
1: And now for today's message, take your Bible and turn with us again to the book of 2 Peter, chapter 1. We'll be looking at the first four verses, and today we'll begin our second message on this subject of like precious faith. We go now by way of recording live into the services at Mount Sinai Baptist Church.
2: Book of 2 Peter, chapter number 1. We're going to continue the message we began this morning on the subject of like precious faith. We expounded verse number 1. Tonight we'll look at verse number 2 and through verse 4 and go another step in this message as the Lord would give us utterance tonight. 2 Peter chapter number 1. Now you should have your place marked from this morning. Let's stand together and let me read the word of God in your hearing. Simon Peter, a servant and an apostle of Jesus Christ, to them that have obtained like precious faith with us through the righteousness of God and our Savior, Jesus Christ. Grace and peace be multiplied unto you through the knowledge of God and of Jesus our Lord, according as His divine power hath given unto us all things that pertain unto life and godliness, through the knowledge of Him that hath called us to glory and virtue, whereby are given unto us exceeding great and precious promises, that by these ye might be partakers of the divine nature, having escaped the corruption that is in the world through lust. Now let's seek the Lord's face again in prayer. Our Heavenly Father, as I bow in your presence tonight, I want to thank you, Lord, for these wonderful songs of Zion that have ministered to our heart, encouraged us, Lord, tonight, and exhorted us in the faith. We bless your name that you've given the church a song to sing. And Lord, even in dark hours and difficult days, Lord, we have a song in our heart, and we bless your name for ministering to us tonight in the singing. Lord, as I come in your presence tonight, I plead the blood of Jesus over the furtherance of this service. Lord, I would ask you to drive back every opposing force of the world, the flesh, and the devil. And I pray somehow or another, Lord, that you'd come by in a special way and touch thy servant, give us unction and anointing tonight and a measure of liberty, where we'll know that God has been on the scene, work to work, and done and spoke a word. Help us, our Father, make the word effectual as it goes forth, energized by the power of the Holy Ghost. For it's not my word, but thy word, and may it not return void, but accomplish that to which you've sent it. And I ask you, Lord, to help this congregation to open their ears to hear and their hearts to receive the good word of God. Lord, I just ask you now to do a work, and may Jesus be glorified thereby. We'll praise you, for we pray in Jesus' lovely name. Amen. And thank you, and be seated. Well, we began the message this morning on this subject of like precious faith. Peter seems to use this term as an all-inclusive word describing the grace of God in salvation, the gospel, its power, regeneration, the Christian life, the new man. He seems to kind of use it as an inclusive term describing the common salvation. And as you think about the word like precious faith, we began this morning expounding upon that and thinking about here in verse 1 is a precious faith. We found that this precious faith is a saving faith. It is a serving faith. It is a segregating faith. We've obtained it by divine election. It is a special faith that is precious, costly, valuable, and expensive. It is a shared faith, a like precious faith with us, the same kind, the same in common as the apostles of old. It is a supplied faith. It came through God and our Savior, Jesus Christ. It is a standardizing faith through, the Bible says, the righteousness of God. And God has a standard of righteousness that, of course, was manifested in His Son. Now tonight, we find not only here is a precious faith, but we come to verse number 2 and we see here a progressive faith. A progressive faith. This like precious faith is not only precious, but it is progressive. Now, the word says, verse 2, grace and peace be multiplied unto you through the knowledge of God and of Jesus our Lord. Now, I've said that faith is here seen to be a progressive faith because it's growing. Say, you think it's growing? Sure do, because there's a multiplying work going on because of faith that has energized grace in our life. Multiply in this verse means to cause to increase and to multiply. And so here, what is multiplied in the life? Well, grace and peace multiplied. Well, I don't know about you, but I need some grace, and not just some grace, but a whole lot of it. And I need peace, but not just some peace, but a whole lot of it. And I believe you would agree with me tonight that the further we go in these desperate hours we're living in, I believe we need more grace and more peace, because there's more trouble and more heartache that we face every day. But I'm glad God is not stingy. He wants to multiply grace and peace. He wants to give you manifold much more. That's what God wants us to have. Well, anyway, I think what is multiplied is grace and peace. But what does the multiplying? What is it that is the catalyst that produces the multiplication here of grace and peace? This verse says, grace and peace be multiplied unto you through the knowledge of God and of Jesus our Lord. Grace and peace are multiplied in and through a knowledge, an intense, intimate knowledge of God. God's knowledge. The knowledge of God is, praise God, is something that God has given us in His Word. And we, by faith, accept and appropriate and grow in grace and in the knowledge of God. I think it was about 5 or 6 years ago I did a little Bible study on this subject of the knowledge of God. Now, this word here that's talking about knowledge, the word knowledge here in this particular portion is the word epignosis. And it means a full, perfect, precise knowledge. It suggests an experiential knowledge, not just a head knowledge, but praise God, an experience in the heart. And you know, a lot of people know about Him, but they don't know Him. They've never met Him. I can say, well, I know President Bush. I know about him. I voted for him, and I'm not ashamed of that. And I pray for him. And I have a limited knowledge of him because I've never met him. But I've ever got the privilege to meet him and to fellowship with him and to talk with him. And I understand he's a professed believer and that he got saved in one of Billy Graham's meetings. I don't know. But I can say if I'd ever met him, I would say, hey, that I have more than just heard about him. I have met him. I've experienced him firsthand. There's more to this saying of knowing of just about God. Now, knowing about God's not a bad thing, but something better than knowing about God is knowing God. Amen. And I'm glad for the knowledge of God. And the knowledge of God will multiply. The more you know Him, the more you experience Him, the more grace and peace will be multiplied. Now, it's not that way with us. Quite frankly, the more you know about one another, the more disappointed you become with the human race. Amen? We all look pretty good in the dark. We all look pretty good. And all of you look pretty good from a distance. But I looking at one of those mirrors, one of them magnifying mirrors these women, you know, put on makeup with and fellas smash blackheads with. You know what I'm talking about. You look at one of them things, you look pretty good till you get up there.

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Please join us again at the same time tomorrow for another Sounds from Sinai radio broadcast. Now, if you'd like a copy of today's message in its entirety, then simply write us here at Mount Sinai Baptist Church, 830 Country Club Road, Pickens, South Carolina, zip 29671. And please, when you write, include the date of this program and the call letters of this radio station. That address again, Mount Sinai Baptist Church, 830 Country Club Road, Pickens, South Carolina, zip 29671. And now, until we meet again on tomorrow's broadcast, this is Pastor Rudy Smith saying, may the Lord bless you, is our prayer.

0: With SRN News, I'm Keith Peters in Washington. The Supreme Court has blocked the Trump administration from enforcing a new postal service rule governing mail-in ballots ahead of the November midterm elections, leaving in place a lower court order that says the regulation is likely unlawful.
1: The court's brief order, issued Monday, was a 7-2 decision. Justices Clarence Thomas and Samuel Alito dissented. The ruling is a setback for President Donald Trump and congressional Republicans, who've argued that stronger verification procedures are needed to protect election integrity and prevent ballots from being sent to ineligible voters. The administration's regulation would have required states to submit information about mail-in voters to the Postal Service. Postal officials would then verify that ballots were being sent to people identified as eligible voters before delivering them. The rule also included requirements for ballot envelope designs and other election mail information. Bernie Bennett, Washington.
0: There's a push for more regulations in the skies following several deadly air crashes.
2: Families of the 67 victims killed in last year's D.C. midair collision between an American Airlines jet and an Army helicopter, including Doug Lane, who lost his wife and son, are urging Congress and regulators to improve safety measures to prevent future tragedies.
3: We need the people with the power to turn this tragedy into change, to do theirs, and to finish it.
2: Rachel Ferris, who lost four family members, insists airlines must also do more.
4: Do the thing you would demand if your wife and son were on that airplane.
2: NTSB Chair Jennifer Homendy says victims' families deserve more.
5: But we can't spend another moment looking them in the eye and doing nothing.
0: Correspondent Julie Walker reporting. Another down day on Wall Street, with the Dow dropping 328 points, the Nasdaq lower by 204. The S&P 500 dropping 34, oil near $106 a barrel. This is SRN News.
6: Foundations of Freedom, a look at America's founding principles and the leaders who shaped our nation.
7: Ronald Reagan understood that freedom sometimes requires more than quiet diplomacy. It requires moral clarity. On June 12, 1987, standing before the Brandenburg Gate in a divided Berlin, Reagan issued a direct challenge to Soviet leader Mikhail Gorbachev. "Mr. Gorbachev, tear down this wall." The Berlin Wall was more than concrete and barbed wire. It represented a system that restricted movement, divided families, and denied millions the freedoms Americans often take for granted. Reagan refused to treat that division as permanent. He understood that free nations must be willing to identify the difference between liberty and oppression and have the courage to say so. 2 years later, the Berlin Wall fell. Freedom survives when people refuse to accept tyranny as inevitable. So when freedom is challenged today, will we have the courage to defend it with the same moral clarity?
0: Here's the Wall Street Business Report.
8: The Federal Reserve is widely expected to lift its short-term interest rate tomorrow for the first time in 3 years.
1: While President Donald Trump has consistently advocated for lower interest rates to keep American enterprise competitive globally and ease borrowing costs for working families, the Fed's insistence on tightening policy risks dampening momentum. Higher benchmark rates translate into elevated costs for mortgages, auto loans, and credit cards, placing unnecessary strain on household budgets already affected by broader inflationary pressures. Pro-growth policies such as deregulation, domestic energy production, and tax incentives address supply-side issues far more effectively than artificial rate hikes that suppress economic activity. Bernie Bennett, Washington.
8: Treasury yields continue their climb, with the key 10-year note reaching levels last seen before the financial crisis in 2008. At the close on Wall Street, the Dow was off 328 points. For the Wall Street Business Report, I'm Bob Agnew.
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0: Thank you for being a part of the WZYN Broadcasting Royal Family, where preaching is king, singing is queen, at WZYN.org, 89.1 Forsyth, and where it all began, right here in Valdosta at 8:10 a.m.
1: With SRN News, I'm Keith Peters in Washington. President Trump is assailing the Supreme Court after it rejected his push to restrict mail-in voting in this year's midterms. He said in a social media post Tuesday that the justices who opposed him were not the people I interviewed. The Trump administration had made a last-minute push to have the U.S. Postal Service play a central role in deciding who would be able to receive a mail ballot. The board of the Kennedy Center has voted to close the facility over financial issues and a dispute over putting President Trump's name on the iconic performing arts venue. Prior to Tuesday's board meeting, a federal judge blocked the Kennedy Center board from adding Trump's name to the structure or grounds, saying it would violate an earlier ruling that his name was illegally added to the building. On Wall Street, the Dow down by 328 points. This is SRN News.
2: Hello, friends, and thank you for joining us on the Shepherd's Pulpit. We are grateful to God that you are listening today. We pray as you listen to this daily Bible broadcast that God will strengthen you with His power in the inner man. So let's join the teaching and preaching from the Shepherd's Pulpit. 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
3: We sure are grateful that you're listening again to the Shepherd's Pulpit as we go live into the sanctuary service of the Bemis Road Baptist Church, where I preach a Bible message entitled, The Lord Sustain Me. So take your Bibles and turn to Psalm 55, and we pray the preaching of God's Word will encourage your heart. 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

0: Give ear to my prayer, O God, and hide not thyself from my supplication. Attend unto me and hear me. I mourn in my complaint and make a noise because of the voice of the enemy, because of the oppression of the wicked, for they cast iniquity upon me. And in wrath they hate me. My heart is sore pain within me, and terror, and the terrors of death are fallen upon me. Fearfulness and trembling are come upon me, and horror hath overwhelmed me. And I said, oh, that I had wings like a dove, for then would I fly away and be at rest. Lo, then I would wander far off and remain in the wilderness. Selah. Stop and think about that. Stop and think about that. Oh, if he had wings like a dove, then he'd fly away and be at rest. Would he? Lo, then would I wander far off and remain in a wilderness. Selah. I would hasten from my escape from the windy storm and the tempest. He's not done. He said, Selah, he's like a horse trying to stop but can't stop. He's so heavy. He talks about running away again. I would hasten my escape from the windy storm and tempest. Then he gets to praying for his enemies. Destroy, O Lord, and divide their tongues. For I have seen violence and strife in the city. Day and night they go about it upon the walls thereof. Mischief also and sorrow are in the midst of it. Wickedness is in the midst thereof. Deceit and guile depart not from her streets. Talking about Jerusalem. For it was not an enemy that reproached me. Then I could have borne it. Neither was it he that hated me that did magnify himself against me. Then I would have hid myself from him. But it was thou, a man, mine equal, my guide and mine acquaintance. We took sweet counsel together and walked into the house of God in company. Let death seize upon them, and let them go down quick into hell, for wickedness is in their dwellings and among them. As for me, what a statement. As for me, I will call upon God, and the Lord shall save me. Evening and morning and at noon will I pray and cry aloud, and he shall hear my voice. He hath delivered my soul in peace from the battle that was against me, for there were many with me. God shall hear and afflict them, even he that abideth of old, Selah. Stop and think about that. Because they have no changes, therefore they fear not God. They don't change, they just keep doing the same thing over and over again. He hath put forth his hands against such as be at peace with him. He hath broken his covenant. The words of his mouth were smoother than butter, but war was in his heart. His words were softer than oil, yet were they drawn swords. Cast thy burden upon the Lord, and he shall sustain thee. He shall never suffer the righteous to be moved. But thou, O God, shall bring them down into the pit of destruction. Bloody and deceitful men shall not live out half their days, but I will trust in thee. Amen. Heavenly Father, we thank you for your precious word. To read it once again and to read this text once again has helped us. As we read it, it spoke. For your word is alive, quick and powerful, sharper than any two-edged sword. I pray, Lord, tonight that you'd nuzzle up against each of your children tonight and speak to them. Help them. If there be one here that doesn't know you and the free pardon of sin, I pray they'd come to you today and be saved before it's everlastingly too late. Meet with us. Help us. Comfort us. And even challenge us. In Christ's name we pray. Amen. Imagine you're going through life and you're hit by something really rocky. You're hit by something that's really tough. Kind of knocks your wind out, knocks your spirit out of yourself, and it stays for a little while, doesn't go away, and you kind of would feel like David here. Your heart is sore pained, right? Verse 4, fearfulness and trembling come over you, and you just in your spirit, you say, I just don't want to deal with it no more. I just don't want anything. Just get the situation from me. Boy, if God could just give me some wings. Verse 6. Oh, that I had wings like a dove. For then would I fly away and be at rest. No, you wouldn't be at rest. Geography doesn't change anything. God does. Geography changes nothing. God does. And the problem is, God doesn't need to change the geography. God needs to change us in the circumstance. We can't run away from our problems, beloved. We can't run away from our situations. We can't fly away from them, can we? Say, yeah, we got to deal with them. No, there's some things you can't deal with. You got to trust the Lord. And when we trust the Lord and wait upon the Lord, what happens? He'll give you some wings. He'll give you wings to mount up and fly like an eagle, right? And you won't, the situations won't go away, but you'll be above them. Let's turn over there to Isaiah. Can we do that? Waiting on the Lord is one of the hardest things you'll ever do. I remember asking an old preacher one time about something. What should you do? What should I do, preacher? He got done telling me, and I said, so what you're telling me to do is wait. Do y'all know who you're looking at right now? I mean, I'm a hamster in a wheel. I mean, I can't sit still and say my life. He's telling me, wait. He said, don't you know that a day with the Lord is 1,000 and 1,000 a day? You just got to wait on God. If you don't wait on God, you'll make it worse. Wait, trust Him. Don't you think God's able to do what you can't do? Just wait. Now, who in here would like to encourage your pastor tonight and say, that's easier said than done? Wait. But that's where we get what we need when we wait upon the Lord. Isaiah 4.
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0: with SRN News. I'm Keith Peters in Washington. In Washington, the Trump-controlled Kennedy Center Board votes to shut the iconic arts venue down.
1: The Kennedy Center Board votes to close over finances and a dispute about putting President Trump's name on the building. Trump and Commerce Secretary Howard Lutnick were in that board meeting, according to people who spoke with the AP on condition of anonymity. Prior to that meeting, a federal judge blocked the Kennedy Center Board from adding Trump's name, saying it would violate an earlier ruling that his name was illegally added to the building and needs congressional approval. The board floated multiple options, including inscriptions like renovation and endowment overseen by President Trump. In his ruling, the judge said the government plays word games. I'm Julie Walker.
0: Pro and amateur athletes in the U.S. want something done about escalating harassment and violent threats from sports bettors.
2: The NFL, NBA, Major League Baseball, NHL, and Major League Soccer, and players' unions are taking their case to state gambling regulators in 35 states and the District of Columbia. They propose a lifetime ban from legal sports books for individuals who harass or threaten pro or amateur athletes, coaches, officials, team personnel, or their families.
0: Correspondent Bruce Morton reporting. The House has blocked Democratic Congressman Al Green's efforts to impeach President Trump for the actions of federal immigration officers in the death of Renee Good, Alex Preddy, and others. Democratic leader Hakeem Jeffries and other members of his leadership team were dismissive of Green's effort. On Wall Street, the Dow down by 328 points. The NASDAQ dropped 204, with the S&P 500 declining 34 points. This is SRN News. Pro-life advocates in the United Kingdom are celebrating. Correspondent Michael Harrington reports.
3: Experts said a much-debated assisted suicide bill would pass the House of Commons, but instead the measure was defeated by a margin of just 16 votes over the weekend. Pro-lifers and advocates for the disabled campaigned hard against the legislation, pointing out that vulnerable communities were likely to be victimized by it. This is the second time this year that an assisted suicide bill has been considered and rejected by the British Parliament. Michael Harrington reporting.
0: As anti-Semitism rises, debate over Zionism has also begun, and it is most fiercely contested within the Jewish community itself. According to a poll by the Jewish Federations of North America, the vast majority of American Jews believe that Israel has the right to exist as a Jewish state. Yet only around a third of the poll respondents identify as Zionists. Zionism has a long history. This is SRN News. U.S. household income finally topped pre-pandemic levels last year, Bob Agnew reports.
4: The figures show that even after taking into account higher prices, the typical household is now earning more than it did before the pandemic. But it's a small gain over a six-year period, and that helps to explain the generally sour mood many Americans still have about the economy. The report also serves as a stark reminder of how the past 5 years of rising prices have limited Americans' earnings and purchasing power. Bob Agnew reporting.
0: The Federal Reserve is widely expected to lift its short-term interest rate for the first time in 3 years to fight stubbornly high inflation. Such a move Wednesday would put the central bank at odds with President Donald Trump's demands. An increase isn't guaranteed, but most analysts and economists expect a hike. More details at SRNnews.com. From Washington, I'm Keith Peters reporting.
5: Here was your forecast on WZYN, the old ship of Zion. Clear sky as we hit through the overnight. We will drop down into the low 70s across Valdosta. Partly to mostly sunny skies in the low 90s on Wednesday. In Forsyth, partly cloudy skies, upper 60s, sunny skies, low 90s on Wednesday. I'm meteorologist Sally Russell on WZYN and online at WZYN.org.

0: Stay tuned for Treasured Heritage, a preaching program spotlighting those servants who have gone on to glory. Isaiah 54:17 says, "This is the heritage of the servants of the Lord." And now, Treasured Heritage.
1: Hebrews chapter number 11. Thank you, Pastor. I appreciate that so much. I was preaching 2 weeks ago in Michigan, and as I was walking into the church, I hit a patch of ice. And I thought, when you fall on ice, it's not a slow fall, it's a slam dunk. And I'm telling you what, I was hurting, and I went into the preacher. You know, when you fall, the first thing you do is get up and start lying. And you say, "Oh, I'm all right." You're trying to look around and see if anybody saw you fall first. And then, you know, trying to act like everything's fine. But I was hurting. And I was literally fighting back the tears in the preacher's office, and because I was hurting so bad. And I said, "Lord, I'm here." And it was snow everywhere. They had a huge storm. You couldn't see where we fell on. And it was so funny because when they were trying to get me up, because of multiple sclerosis, my legs are weak anyway. But we looked like Wile E. Coyote and the Roadrunner. They were spinning their wheels, and I finally said, "Fellas, just drag me over to a dry spot, and then we'll try this again." But it was a blessing. And I told the Lord, I said, "Lord, I'm here to lift up your name, and I refuse to let the devil stop me." And the Lord got in that service, and I'm telling you what, one of the best services I've ever been in. When the invitation came, the altars were filled, and God just blessed unbelievably, and backed up in the aisles. It was just a wonderful blessing, and I give Him the credit and the glory. I appreciate that so much. Now, Pastor, where are you from? You moved here from Indiana. So are you a Yankee? If you'll repeat after me, "Lord, I know I'm a sinner, and the best I know how..." No, I'm just kidding. No, I'm not. All right. Hebrews chapter 11, the Bible says, "Now faith is the substance of things hoped for, the evidence of things not seen. For by it the elders obtained a good report. Through faith we understand that the worlds were framed by the word of God, so that things which are seen were not made of things which do appear. By faith Abel offered unto God a more excellent sacrifice than Cain, by which he obtained witness he was righteous." Now, I love this. Go ahead and go down to verse 6. "But without faith it is impossible to please him. For he that cometh to God must believe that he is, and that he's rewarded them that diligently seek him." Every day of my life, and I have for several years, I quote Hebrews 11. Every day. And all 40 verses I quote every day of my life, and I have. It's the chapter in the Bible that bothers me the most because it convicts me the most. The Bible says you can't please God without faith. Now, I'm going to share some things with you about that. Now, I'm going to say this. I've been at the same church now. I'm in my 40th year. I was 10 years as youth rector, 2 years as the associate, and now 28 years as the pastor. And I've been there a long time. I've seen a lot of things. I will say this to you. Your church will be known more for what it does for missions than anything I know of. When you're, see, the Bible says that Jesus, he said, "Husband, love your wives." Jesus Christ loved the church and gave himself for it. So we need to love the church, and the church's job is to get the gospel out to everybody we can. Now, I'm going to speak to you now this subject. Faith is the victory. Faith is the victory. I'm telling you what, that the most powerful person in this building is the one that can believe God for the most. I don't know who that is. Could be a child. It could be an adult. I have no idea. I know it's not me, but I know there's some people in here that, you know, and I love children praying for me because they're not old enough for us to tell them that God can't do it. So I believe that God can, and let's just go forward with God. Now, let's pray together. Lord, I pray you'll bless us and help us meet our needs. Watch over me and help me tonight. I pray that David McCoy might get out of the way, and I pray you'd bless us and help us. I'll thank you for all you do. I pray for these missionaries. I pray for this church. I pray for Brother Hahn. What a great man of God. And I pray you'll bless them and help them. And Lord, I pray that you'll just bless and help in everything that's said and done. May we bring honor and glory to you. I pray this church will be known as a great missions church all over this world. Lord, we'll thank you and praise you for what you do in Jesus' name. Amen. 247 times the word faith is mentioned in the Bible. Only twice in the Old Testament. So 245 times in the New Testament it's mentioned. This is the most concentrated effort of faith that we have in the Bible, because in chapter 11 it's mentioned 24 times. 24 times the word faith is mentioned. Now, faith is a victory. When we learn to live like that, Dr. Adrian Rogers, that pastored the Bellevue Baptist Church in Memphis, Tennessee for years before he went to heaven, he had a membership of over 10,000. And he said, somebody asked him one time before he died, they said, Dr. Rogers, and most preachers have some things that he's preached, or he was a tremendous man of God, tremendous preacher. But they asked him, said, Dr. Rogers, if you could do things differently, what would you do? Dr. Adrian Rogers said, I wish I had taken more risk. How does a man that has 10,000 in his church say that? I wish I'd taken more risk. Dr. Lee Robertson, he's Clarence Sexton's mentor and hero, and he stayed with him and stayed right by his side many times. Dr. Sexton told me this, that Dr. Lee Robertson, let me back up. In the heyday of Highland Park Baptist Church, they had over 12,000 members. They had satellite churches everywhere. Some of you went to that church or that college back then. There was 6,000 strong in the zenith of that school of Tennessee Temple University. They supported 700 missionaries a month. Wow. They supported missionaries everywhere. They had Camp Joy that they had kids come to camp. Unbelievable ministry. Myself personally, in my 40 years of being in the ministry, I don't know of any one man that's had more influence on preachers and missionaries than Dr. Lee Robertson. Dr. Sexton told me, he said, before Lee Robertson died, he said, I asked him, he said, Doc, if you could do it all over again, what would you do differently? Dr. Lee Robertson said, I wish I'd had more faith. How do you got 12,000 members. Who wants more faith? Some of us want to get rid of the ones we got. 12,000 people. And God was blessing him. God was using him because of his faith. Without faith, it's impossible to please him. Now, I want you to listen very carefully. How do you get this kind of faith? I think there are three ways to get faith. This is all an introduction. But number one, you get faith from God. Ephesians 2:8-9 says, for by grace are you saved through faith. That not of yourselves. It's a gift of God, not of works, lest any man should boast. God gave you the faith to believe an unbelievable story. When I was saved at 7 years old, I had no idea what it meant to be virgin born. I had no idea about all the sin things, but I knew I was a sinner. I knew I needed to be saved. And as a 7-year old boy, God blessed me so much and that He gave me the faith to trust Him. Now, during this time, the Bible says, add to your faith virtue and knowledge and temperance and patience and godliness and brotherly kindness and charity. It says add to it. So it needs to be a growing faith. So you get faith from God. Secondly, you get faith from the Word of God. Romans 10:17 says, faith cometh by hearing, and hearing by the Word of God. So the more you get in this book, the more it's going to build your faith. This week, as the preacher said, you'll have faith promise commitment cards, and maybe you'll do it later on the week or something. I'm not sure. But God's going to challenge you. I tell you, accept the challenge. But I want you to think about this. Real faith in your life, you got to have it. How do I get it? I'd like to have faith like that. I'd like to have faith like Adrian Rogers. I'd like to have faith like Lee Robertson. Well, you get it from God, and you get it from the Word of God. Thirdly, you get it from the man of God. Hebrews 13:7 says, it tells us, in fact, I want you to turn and look so you'll see exactly what I'm saying. You won't know that I'm just throwing it out there. But look at, if you would, at Hebrews chapter 13 and look at verse 7. Remember them which have the rule over you, who have spoken unto you the word of God. That's talking about the pastor. Remember them who have the rule over you. Fellas, not talking about your wife. And it says, who have spoken the word of God. And notice the next phrase, whose faith follow. That means you don't need to say, oh no, here we go again. The preacher wants to build. The preacher wants to do this. The preacher wants to do that. He's going to expand. He's going to do that. No, you don't need to do like that. You need to say, Lord, pour it on him. And you need to literally catch the same spirit he's got. So how do I get this kind of faith? I get it from God. I get it from the Word of God. I get it from the man of God. Now, listen to me very carefully, because this is the stem of what I'll preach for the next 3 days. Listen very carefully. And you know how God brought it all to work here for me to be in this place? That was all divine of God. Just God ordered it. And so I'm here to give you a message that God had for me to give. Now listen to me very carefully. There are three rules of faith. If you can lock onto these, it will change your life. It has mine. And in the ministry, I've got people. I'm at 62 years old. And being in the same church for 40 years, I stepped out by faith and lead my people, and some of them look at me like, man, what are you doing? And I told them, I have no idea. I've stepped out bigger and more than I've ever done, but I'm expecting God to do something great. I'm excited about it, and I want people to get excited with me. The three rules of faith, if you'll mark this down, it will change your life. Number one, faith is not logical. You can't figure it out. Now think with me. The Bible says in verse number 1 of chapter 11, now faith is the substance of things hoped for, the evidence

said, I'll be glad to, Lord. What's a boat? Well, I'm going to send the rain. Well, what's rain? And he said, and he's going to build a boat the size of a football field, and huge. And you think about, and see, we always talk about how they put on the animals on the ark 2x2. Those were the unclean animals. The clean animals were 7x7. Now, they laughed at him. By the way, he was in a building program for 120 years. When he got through, he got away from God and got drunk. I don't find fault with him. I think anybody's been in a building program. No, never mind. But I'm telling you what, now listen to me very carefully. The whole story of Noah is crazy. I've often wondered this. They put all those animals on the ark. Did they have woodpeckers on the ark? I'm just trying to get it, wrap my mind around that. I don't know where they put those. God did a great thing. That's not logical. In a place where it's never rained, no, doesn't know anything about it. And God said, all right, make this boat and make this, and I want you to get the animals on there. And can you imagine the people laughing at him? Noah, what are you doing? Well, I'm building a boat. What is the boat? Where are you going? I'm going to load up all the animals. And you're going to do what? That makes no sense. You and I would have been right there with him, saying, those folks saying, you lost your mind. That's crazy. Faith is not logical. Quit trying to figure it out. Trust God. Now, faith is not logical. Think about Abraham. Abraham, yes, sir. I want you to come and go with me. So and the Bible says he's looking for a city whose builder and maker is God. Now, he went home and told his wife. Now, fellas, how much would your wife go along with this? He said, hon, come on. Now, remember, he's a rich man. He has cattle, silver, and gold. He was the man of the day. And by the way, he's the only man in the Bible that God said was his friend. And then God had many friends, but Abraham is the only one that he said, he's my friend. Now, listen to me. Not logical. Sarah, come on, go with me. Where are we going? I don't know. When are we coming back? I don't know. I don't know when we will. Well, where are we going? We're looking for a city whose builder maker is God. Wow. Some of you men know good and well. Your wife say, have a good trip. Now, faith is not logical. You can't figure it out. You don't know. You know, when Noah built the ark, God told him everything about it, what to do. He said, don't you build it out of gopher wood. What does that mean? That means he told his son, go get me some wood. What kind do you want me to get, Daddy? I don't care, just go for wood. I love that. I thought of that myself. Go for wood. Now listen to me. Faith is not logical. There are going to be some people that will say, you go to what church? Your own family. There's going to be people in your family. Oh, you go to that church. You know what? Faith is not logical. You can't figure it out. There's no way. Years ago, now listen to this very carefully. I'm going to try to get through it quickly. When I was in college, a buddy of mine, we were going down to his church to work. I had a car, he had a car. He was at First Baptist Church in Hollywood, Florida, where Verl Ackerman was the pastor. I don't even know if Dr. Ackerman is still alive. It was one of the 10 fastest growing Sunday schools in America. And he's there, and we were going down to on spring break, going down to his area. Now, spring break back then, 40 years ago, 45 years ago, was not like it is now. And we were going down there to pass out tracts and work. And so I got in my car, had my own car, a 1969 Opel Cadet station wagon with a 1.9 liter S engine. That's one step above your feet going to the floorboard like the Flintstones and pedaling that thing. But it was mine, it was paid for. He loaded up his car, and he got in his car, and a buddy of mine, we got in my car, and we're headed down there to spend our week working and passing out tracts and helping their church. We turned on something called the Florida Turnpike. Now, I don't know. You probably know where it is now. But I'm telling you, 45 years ago, it didn't have anything. In fact, we didn't even see other cars on it. It was unbelievable. I mean, it was in the middle of nowhere. Nobody had anything. It was just unbelievable what was going on. We got going at about 2 o'clock in the morning, 1 o'clock in the morning. All of a sudden, heard a loud pop in my car, the temperature gauge went up. Smoke started blowing out. I flashed my lights to my buddy. He pulled over and backed up the interstate to me. Nobody was coming. He said, what's it? And then we got three college guys walking around, picked up the hood, bowling smoke. We're looking at tugging on our britches. And I said, you know, I think the distributor cap caused the retread on the back right tire to turn over and get this thing's caused the battery cable to mess up. That's what. Then all of a sudden we look and see a fan belt lay on top of the breather. We said, there's what the problem is. And my buddy said, well, I've heard. You can take a pair of ladies' panties.

hose, and you can make a makeshift belt with it. I said, well, that's good. I left mine in the dorm. Can we borrow yours? And I said, maybe if somebody's come by, we can stop them and hope they got some strong ones. He said, I'm going to tell you what, I'm going to go. Now, nobody had cell phones back then or anything like that. And he said, well, I'll go call my dad. He left, and the next exit was 26 miles away. He took off to go get the to call his dad. My buddy and I, it's about 2 o'clock in the morning now. We got over in the weeds. I had a guitar. We were playing the guitar and singing. Finally, I said, you know something we hadn't done? We hadn't prayed. He said, that's right, we hadn't prayed. So I got on my knees, and we're facing a canal. Now, you got to watch it, because in that canal are lions and tigers and bears. Oh, my. I mean, they're right there. There's alligators. We're just watching that thing. I think that's where my mother-in-law came from. So we're watching that, and we're looking at, we're having prayer. And this, God knows I'm telling the truth. I'm telling you, as I'm praying, a Georgia State Trooper pulled up behind us. We didn't know it. And I'm praying, asking God to do something. All of a sudden, the boy, he got on his megaphone and said, hey, boys, you need any help? My buddy said, oh, God, we need you. Yes, I knew you were real. He started confessing things that, like, you wouldn't believe. Now, let me tell you, and finally I looked and I hit him. I said, look there. He said, oh, I knew that. I said, no, you did not. Now, listen to me. About an hour later, my buddy showed up and he said, my daddy said he's going to come help us or whatever. That was several hours away. About 4 or 5 o'clock in the morning, his daddy went down the interstate. He flashed his lights. He pulled over, crossed over the median in the grass, pulled over. And at 4 o'clock in the morning, he got out of his car carrying a fan belt for a 1969 Opel Cadet station wagon, 1.9 liter S engine. I said, how in the world did you get that? And this is what he said. He said, He said at 1 o'clock, 2 o'clock in the morning, he said, I called the parts place where a friend of mine works. He said, the phone rang a half a time and I said, what? He said, well, Bill, this is so-and-so. And he, yeah, what do you need? He said, well, I need a fan belt for a 1969 Opel Cadet station wagon. He said, well, let me see. He said, come down, I got one. And he went down. When he got down there, there were police cars and lights going, blue lights going everywhere, fire trucks. And he got down there and he said, what is it? He said, what happened? He said, well, the alarm went off that somebody had broken in. We got down here. There's no evidence of break-in. He said, we think a rat went by in this warehouse. And, you know, and hey, from Georgia, I'm telling you, that's easy for me to believe. But we got some big rats in Georgia. I mean, you hear our rats, you hear them saying, here, kitty, kitty, kitty. And I believe with all my heart that God triggered that alarm. So three boys on the side of the road. Now, to this day, I've got so much confidence in God, because something that was totally, there was no logic to it whatsoever, God reached down and did it. Now, past five, about 30 years or so, about 10 years ago, I was coming home from a meeting. I pulled into a parts place. My wife said, where are you going? I said, I'll be out back in a second. I went in, and this lady had a computer, and she said, what can I help you with? I said, I need a fan belt for a 1969 Opel Cadet station wagon, 1.9 liter S engine. She started laughing at me. She said, you're kidding. I said, no. She said, I said, just check. She checked. She said, I can't believe it. I've got one. I said, good. That's what I wanted. And I bought that fan belt, and I have had that thing for years. When I'd have my prayer time, I'd wrap it around my neck. And I just hope it reminded me what God could do. Amen. Now, beside the people, they think, oh, that's not, it was a big deal to me. My wife took that thing, I didn't know it, and had it framed and put a map of that area with a red dot where that Florida Turnpike was, and it hangs in my office right now. And every time I go by, I think, man, God can do something great. Faith is not logical. Number two, faith is not comfortable. Remember the verse I quoted, or I said earlier? These all died in faith. When you look later in the chapter, it says that women were tortured. All kind of things that happened to them, that they were tortured. They had all kind of problems, things that took place. And God, in the middle of all that, just
did something. Look, if you would, at verse number 34. Quenched the violence of fire, escaped the edge of the sword. Weakness were made strong, went valiant in flight, turned to flight the arms of the aliens. Women received their dead raised to life again, and others were tortured, not accepting deliverance that they might obtain a better resurrection. And others had trial of cruel mockings and scourgings, yea, more of bonds and imprisonments. They were stoned, they were sawn asunder, were tempted. They were slain with, they wandered about in sheepskins and goatskins, being destitute, afflicted, tormented. Everything I just read doesn't sound comfortable. These are people that live by faith. Faith is not logical. Faith is not comfortable. My dad, at 55 years old, cast in everything he had, went to Clemson, South Carolina, started a church. I've got so much respect for him. He cast in every life policy, everything he had, put everything in it, and went to work and started a church. And there's a fundamental independent Bible-believing church right there right now because of my dad several years ago. It was not easy. And I'm going to tell you what, it was not logical. It was not comfortable. It wasn't comfortable. There was no nest egg, there was nothing. Everything he had was gone, put into that church. And a 55-year-old man went out knocking on doors, telling people about Jesus and began to build a church. We first met in a bank building called the Bailey Banks and Biddle Bank Building, Clemson, South Carolina. Then we moved to a funeral home. That's a great place to start a church. You've already got somebody there. It's cool. You got flowers, everything. It's a pretty good place. But my days, it wasn't logical. Now, the three rules of faith. Number one, faith is not logical. Number two, faith is not comfortable. This is the one I love the most. Faith, number three, is not negotiable. Verse 6 says, but without faith, it is impossible. Did you hear what I said? It's impossible to please Him. I want to live right, live for God. And you should. But the way that you're going to get God's attention is what you do with faith. The Bible says anything that's not of faith is sin. Faith is not negotiable. I mean, it's just, you can't get past it. My dad got cancer, and he had some huge tumors that came up in his throat, in his chest, in his stomach. And my church loved him. He worked for me on staff. I had no idea what he did. But he was there every Wednesday when we passed out paychecks. He was there. But my daddy, oh, I loved him. We were the best of friends. He was a great man of God. Loved me. I loved him. My dad worked on my staff. One night on Wednesday night, my daddy got up and he started singing. He said, "Somebody touch me, somebody." And our church, because my daddy was completely healed of cancer. He's 82 years old then, and he was completely healed. I sat on the front row, and that night our choir that doesn't normally practice on Wednesday night, we had a special day coming up. They were in the choir loft practicing. I was sitting in the front row after church with my dad. I said, "Dad, God's healed you." He said, "Yes, He has, son." Well, some time went by, and the cancer came back. When the cancer comes back the second time, it's usually very aggressive. So it got him again. And I said, "Daddy, are you afraid?" Now we're sitting on the second row, on the first row. That night time has passed. He's got cancer for the second time. I said, "Daddy, are you afraid?" He said, "Oh, no, son." He said, "I'm telling you what." He said, "I'm about to see the one that I've talked to for 70 years. He said, "I'm about to see the one face to face that I've prayed to, that I've cried over, that I've told people about." He said, "My faith is about to become sight." And when he was healed, he was a little bit discouraged. But I'm telling you what, I could stand at his funeral and say, but without faith it's impossible to please him. But here's a man that pleased God with faith. I wonder what you will do. There's nobody in here that doesn't want to please God. I mean, the God that created this earth and this world that can do anything, how in the world would you not have faith? Because you can please Him. I think I've told this story before, but it's so appropriate I need to tell it again. And it's not in my notes. I just thought about it. My daughter was working in a small Christian school in Alabama. My daughter and my son-in-law, they were trying to make ends meet. They were just married. They're living on love, you know. They're trying to get everything done, paid for. Then down the road, they had a little girl. And so they've got a little girl now. They've been married for a couple of years, and they've got a little girl now. And my daughter said, we got to the point. He said,
She'd gone through all the nursing stages and all that, and now she's drinking some of that canned milk or whatever. And you know, you buy that little Gerber baby food in a jar, and it comes out just like it went in. Same thing. So, she got ready to feed my grandbaby, and she didn't have the money. She said, my husband and I, we went through the seats and our cushions, and we went through the car everywhere, and she said, I finally got enough change. I didn't quite have enough, but I had to feed my baby. She said, I went to the grocery store. She's telling me this. I got tears going. I said, sweetheart, why didn't you call me? She said, Dad, you were 3.5 hours away. It wouldn't have mattered. I said, well, I'd done something. I'd called somebody or something. And I said, don't ever do that again. You make sure I know about it. So she said, well, Dad, hold on. I got to tell you a story. So she said, I walked in and she said, I stood there and I got me a couple of the cans of that milk, infamil, or whatever. I don't know what it was. She said, my little baby had to have something to eat. She said, I walked in the line and there in front of me was a lady that had a grocery cart that was filled to the brim. On the bottom, on the top, in the bug, everything, you couldn't put anything else in it. She said, I looked at that and she said, my chin was quivering looking at that. She said, and I'm standing there holding a little bit of change in my hand. She said, then the most horrifying thing that ever happened to me happened right then. I said, what? She said, the lady said, young lady, is that all you've got? Why don't you go ahead of me? And she said, I walked in front of that lady and I was standing there praying and my chin quivering and now I'm squalling. She said, I couldn't help it. And we're sitting there talking and she's telling me all this and I said, well, what happened? She said, just before I got through with the man in front of me, I put my stuff up on the tabletop begging God to do something. When the lady said, ma'am, is that all you have? She said, yes, ma'am. She said, well, I've got some coupons here that help with that. Let me help it. And she gave her two coupons that paid it almost down to the penny what she needed. She said, now, Dad, I've got more confidence in God right now than I've ever had. I would have ruined it, been in there and stepping in and rescuing her. She learned something from God. Now, they can give. They can pray. They can do all kind of things. Why? Because faith is not logical. It's not comfortable. And it's not negotiable. God wants you to do something great. What will you do? Every head bowed, every eye closed. I want to ask you tonight just a simple question. Now, remember, I don't know you. You really don't know me. But let me ask you this. How many people in here say, preacher, I'm not ashamed of it. I am a Christian. I might not be the best Christian. I'm saved. I'm born again. I know I'm going to heaven. Would you slip your hand up? Not be ashamed of it. Thank you so much. I never get tired of that. Preaching my own church to people I know, I never get tired of seeing that. I love it. I wonder if there's anybody here tonight that can say, preacher, I'm not sure. I'm not positive. There could be a doubt. There could be a question. Would you pray for me? Would you pray with me? Is there somebody that slipped their hand up? Say, preacher, that's me. I see a little hand. Is there somebody else? Now, let me ask you this. How many could say, preacher, if faith is how we please God, I need more faith. Pray with me. Pray for me. Pray that God would do something great in my life. Would you slip your hand up? What a thought. I'm going to ask the pianist to play softly. Lord, we love you. We thank you and praise you. I pray you'll bless us. Help us tonight. Jesus' name. Heads are bowed and eyes are closed. How many would just come to the altar and say, Lord, help me? Lord, see, even the Bible, the disciples said, Lord, increase our faith. Lord, we want to please you. Would you come find your place? Let's just tell God about it. Lord, help my faith. Help my unbelief. Oh, what God could do if we had a room full of people that could trust God and believe God. I'm going to tell you this. I believe with all my heart the greatest days of Grace Baptist Church are still in the future. I really believe that. When you walk in the building, the Spirit of God is evident here. I praise the Lord for that. Folks, faith is the answer. But without faith, it is impossible to please Him. For he that cometh to God must believe that He is and that He's a rewarder of them that diligently seek Him. You've got to believe that He's God. He can do anything. God's in control.

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0: With SRN News, I'm Keith Peters in Washington. A Houthi official says Saudi airstrikes have left three people dead.
1: Houthi official Anis al-Asbahi posted on X that two of the three killed were children and that another two people were wounded as a result of Monday's strikes. The escalation comes after the Iran-backed Houthi rebels seized another two strategic islands in the southern Red Sea, bolstering their ability to control a key maritime route. Human Rights Watch says that at least three recent Houthi attacks against commercial ships in the Red Sea and the Gulf of Aden in July and August most likely amount to war crimes. I'm Charles Dillithesma.
0: A decision has been made in prosecuting the son of the late actor and director Rob Reiner.
2: Prosecutors in California say they won't pursue the death penalty for Rob Reiner's son Nick in the killing of his parents.
3: That means that the maximum sentence that Mr. Reiner will be looking at is life without the possibility of parole.
2: Los Angeles District Attorney Nathan Hochman says it was a careful and thorough review.
3: Where we look at the aggravating factors as well as the mitigating factors. Where we have spoken to the victim's family, we have spoken to prosecutors, law enforcement.
2: Rob and Michelle Reiner were stabbed to death in their Los Angeles home late last year. A grand jury said Nick Reiner was lying in wait before killing them. He has not entered a plea. I'm Ed Donahue.
0: The House has blocked Congressman Al Green's effort to impeach President Trump for the actions of federal immigration officers in the death of Renee Good, Alex Preddy, and others. Democratic leader Hakeem Jeffries said impeachment requires a comprehensive investigation as well as congressional hearings. Jeffries voted present. On Wall Street, the Dow down by 328 points, the NASDAQ dropping 204, the S&P lower by 34, oil near $106 a barrel. This is SRN News. Some Democrats are abandoning their transgender allies.
4: With the midterm elections looming and polls showing that Americans do not want to see males competing against females in sports, a growing number of Democratic candidates are flip-flopping. Perhaps the most prominent is James Tallarico, who is in a close race with Republican Ken Paxton for one of Texas' two U.S. Senate seats. He told Fox News that he now opposes men in women's sports, quote, if it endangers safety or fairness. Michael Harrington reporting.
0: A battle over religion has sprung up on Native American land in Wyoming. The northern Arapaho and eastern Shoshone tribes that share the Wind River Reservation want a local pastor to close her church and leave. Sarah Lucas, who is not Native American but owns the land under her church, says she isn't going anywhere. The conflict stems from a video in which Lucas called the Arapaho Sundance Festival a form